0: is no longer whether AI will become part of our future. It already is. The real question is whether we will use it wisely, whether we'll adopt it early enough, and whether we'll ensure that our people are prepared to benefit from it. And this is why the words enhancing people are so important. We must use technology to serve humanity. AI must not be used simply as a means of replacing people. It must be used to make people more productive, more knowledgeable, more innovative, and more capable. We must invest in our people at the same time that we invest in technology. We must train our young people to use these tools. We must help entrepreneurs understand how technology can reduce costs and open new markets. We must help farmers access better information and make better production decisions. And we must also ensure that small businesses in our region are not left behind as the global economy becomes increasingly digital.
1: Minister Mustafa pointed to the Farmers Connect app, an initiative that was launched a few months ago to connect farmers to services provided by the Ministry of Agriculture and a global digital network. According to Minister Mustafa, the Burmese Expo and Trade Fair this year provides an opportunity for showcasing innovation in the way we respond to challenges, finding ways to navigate an ever-changing business landscape, a time of abundant opportunity for the nation's youths to step up.
0: These are the challenges before us. But we must use these challenges to create opportunities. And I want to say here that the upcoming Burmese Expo and Trade Fair provides an excellent platform to have this conversation. I was just speaking with the president, saying, and I heard the chairman, who talk about the number of businesses coming to exhibit here their product. That is one of it. And we must strive as much as possible to use this as a launching pad to continue to improve businesses and services to the people in our country, not only Region 6. So when businesses gather here there at the Rosal Kanchi ground in October, I want them not only to display what they produce today, but to demonstrate how they intend to produce better tomorrow. We must ensure that we don't now hold things as formality. We must ensure that we use this exposition as a forum where we will continue to improve and be more innovative in our business strategy and services that we have. I have been working with a number of young people. As a matter of fact, in the Ministry of Agriculture, we have formed a company by the name of the Agriculture Innovation Entrepreneurship Program. A company that is a brainchild of President Irfan Ali. And at that time, we recognized young people who would have passed through the Guyana School of Agriculture and the University of Guyana. They were not doing things that they went and learned in the classroom. Most of them were behind a desk doing clerical work. And then when we sat down and say that we need to harness the potential of these young people and how we can do it in an innovative way. And we came up with this company called the Agriculture Innovation Entrepreneurship Program. Today, we have hundreds of young people who passed through the Guyana School of Agriculture and the University of Guyana, who came out from these institutions with certificates, diploma, and degrees. Today we are involved in agriculture. Today we have hundreds of shade houses. And I will touch a little bit on that just now. We have new hydroponics farm in Guyana. We have the largest hydroponic farm in Guyana, in the Caribbean. Today, you know, we are expanding that program. And we are having these modern tunnel ventilated pens. We already have 5 in operations. And in another 2 months, we'll have another 6. Where 40 young people form themselves into group, and the government facilitate them with loan from the bank. And we put in some of the capital. We import these modern tunnel ventilated pens. One pen can accommodate 40,000 birds. In 6 weeks, they can make between $9 to $15 million. And that's the result, 6 cycles per year. That's the kind of business that we're talking about. I said, and last, a few days back, I met through my good friend, Ms. Smith Cathy. We met together jointly with the hotelers and the hospitality people who would have been operating the hospitality industry. And we are trying to link them now with our farmers. But in 2022, we imported in this country $2.6 billion high-value crops. What are the high-value crops? Things that are being used, or crops that are being used, products that are being used in the hospitality industry. Things like broccoli, cauliflower, carrot, lettuce, bell pepper, you name it. Today, we are almost producing all that we were importing in 2020. And now we are linking the farmers with these hotel operators so that they can have ready market. The hotelers can have steady supply, and we can have our produce being sold right here in Guyana. So it's important that we work, and we work together jointly. And I'm glad that the president talked about the collaboration, cooperation between the chamber and the government. So I want young people at this expo to come up with new ideas. Our farmers should showcase innovation in production and agro-processing. Businesses should demonstrate how technology is improving their operations. I want also to see the expo should become a place where partnerships are formed, investment are discussed, and I told the president he should hold a forum. Like that during the expo. Discuss investment opportunities. Discuss investment, how we can have more investment, how new opportunities can be created. So these are important things. And in your region, from the perspective of agriculture, the possibilities are great.
1: Elaborating on the theme of this year's expo, Minister Mustafa posited that intelligent use of digitization provides farmers with unprecedented access to information that can help them in every aspect of their farming endeavors.
0: Artificial intelligence and digital technology can help farmers with better information, crop management, pest and disease identification, market intelligence, logistics, and production planning. Imagine a farmer being able to access information quickly enough to determine what to plant, when to plant, what market are demanding, and where better opportunities exist. That is technology being used to strengthen the farmers. That is technology putting better information in the hands of the producer. And that is the type of transformation I want to encourage here. The government is already taking steps in this direction. In the Ministry of Agriculture, we have an app called the Farmers Connect app that is providing farmers with agricultural information, updates, and services, including an AI-driven assistance designed for Guyana's agricultural context. The platform

0: attended the 57th Annual General Assembly of the Caribbean Broadcasting Union. He joined regional media leaders and stakeholders in discussions on the future of media in the Caribbean.
1: But the fundamental question has not changed. The question is, who tells the Caribbean story? And perhaps an even more important question, who controls the means by which Caribbean people receive that story? Never allow the technology to become the journalist. Because the moment we surrender editorial judgment to the machine, we risk surrendering something more important than efficiency. We risk surrendering responsibility. And responsibility is at the heart of broadcasting.
0: The president also held a press conference on Tuesday to address matters of public concern. He noted that the Commission of Inquiry into the MV Burima tragedy will commence in September. The president also announced that communities are expected to benefit from reductions in electricity costs in the coming months as the government moves ahead with the phased implementation of its commitment to slash electricity prices by 50% across the country. The president met with a bipartisan United States congressional delegation led by Senator Christopher Coons on Tuesday afternoon. The delegation is on a Western Hemisphere mission focused on strengthening shared interests, including citizen prosperity, countering criminal organizations, and deepening security partnerships. The head of state also received a visit from internationally respected spiritual leader, His Holiness S.B. Keshava Swami. They examined possible collaboration between organizations, youth groups, and schools to integrate programs that promote spiritual education and moral development. On the diplomacy end, the president accepted letters of credence from the non-resident ambassador of the Republic of Zimbabwe to the Cooperative Republic of Ghana, His Excellency Patrick Mutasa. During brief discussions, President Ali said the accreditation presents a fresh opportunity to strengthen bilateral relations and allow cooperation between the two nations to deepen.
2: That's a wrap on this edition of President's Diary. Join us again next time as we continue to follow the footsteps of leadership.
3: 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Join your hosts, Kiana Wilberg and Fariza Hanif, as they dive deep into the heart of topical issues.
4: Hi there. Welcome to Starting Point. I am your host, Kiana Wilberg. 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
5: Good afternoon, Kiana, and thank you for having me here today.
4: So, Mr. Gaskin, to set the tone for our discussion, I want to start with the fundamentals. Explain for our audience, what is the El Dorado Reimagined brand? What's the vision behind it? And how important is this new direction for Guyana's jewelry industry?
5: Okay, so the vision behind it came directly from His Excellency, the President. He has been interested in the sector for some time and shown an interest in the sector. And his vision was simple, that Guyana becomes a gold and jewelry hub by the year 2030. And he added to the vision by specifically saying that he would like to see the sector promoted under one umbrella national brand. And that vision became the goal of a comprehensive strategy. And that national brand became El Dorado Reimagined.
4: Okay. Now, who is the licensing body for the El Dorado brand?
5: So it's the Guyana Gold Board. Mm-hmm. There is a program management unit that has been set up within the Guyana Gold Board to implement the development strategy for the sector. So that unit within the Gold Board is the, administers the brand.

0: but the brand owner is the Guyana Gold Board.
1: How is that brand recognized? Is it a seal? Is it a stamp that goes on the jewelry? How does that work?
0: Right. So it's not applied to the jewelry. It's not a marking that's applied to the jewelry. It's a license that is issued to qualifying jewelers who meet certain criteria. And they are then licensed to promote their businesses and their products under the brand. And the brand will be promoted also internationally with government assistance. So basically, the businesses will benefit from the promotion that is being given to the brand globally. And they will also be in their own advertising allowed to promote themselves as licensed under the brand.
1: You mentioned earlier about a strategy. Tell us about what this strategy entails.
0: Okay, so it's fairly comprehensive, as I mentioned, and the overarching goal of the strategy, as I said, was for Guyana to become a gold and jewelry hub. Mm-hmm. And that means a lot of things to different people.
1: Yes.
0: But basically, what it entails is a structural transformation of the industry as we know it. Moving to a more technology-driven, mm-hmm. Modern industry, higher productivity, and obviously a significant increase in the scope and scale of activities. The strategy itself has 15 strategic initiatives designed basically to address the various gaps and deficiencies that have prevented the industry from developing over the years. And there are many. Mm-hmm. But that's it in a nutshell.
1: Okay. Now, we're all well aware that a brand is only as strong as the standards behind it. So what are some of the standards that come along with the Eldorado Reimagined brand?
0: So the brand, there's a set of brand criteria, mm-hmm. Including compliance with the relevant standards where applicable. For instance, jewelers who sell gold jewelry have to comply with the Guyana Gold Standard. If you're just selling silver jewelry, for instance, there's a new silver standard which you'll have to comply with. So up to now, we've only had one standard for the industry, and that was the Guyana Gold Standard, which has been in existence for about 30 years now.
1: Okay.
0: That's a mandatory standard, meaning it's legally enforceable. We have since developed three new standards because gold is not the only precious metal used in jewelry. So we now have three new standards for silver, platinum, and palladium. In addition to that, we have standards for diamonds and some other testing standards for high purity metals. So those are the standards. Like I said, if you sell those products and you want to be licensed under the brand, then you have to be in compliance with those standards that apply to the products that you sell. If you're not selling diamonds, for instance, well, then you don't have to be in compliance with that standard. But there are a number of other brand criteria, basically addressing best practices. For instance, issuance of receipts for every transaction and the product descriptions that have to go on those receipts. You can't just issue a receipt saying, okay, one ring, $100,000. There needs to be a little more to it.
1: More details.
0: 14-carat ring, etc. If it has diamonds, some specifications of those diamonds. Payments, you know, the entities should have some notice in terms of what methods of payments they accept. Also, you know, we are requiring that they accept non-cash payments also. So, and there are a number of, you know, little requirements, signage, the name of the entity has to be on the premises, you know, prominently displayed, and it has to match the name of the licensee, of course. Mm-hmm. And so general best practices, adherence to standards, More importantly also, because we do have a problem in Guyana with undeclared gold, it has come to the forefront of our, you know, the national news these days, but it's an important issue, and the brand also seeks to ensure that goldsmiths who are, or jewelers who are registered under the brand, are using gold that has been ethically and legally sourced. And in Guyana, that pretty much means bought from the Guyana Gold Board.
1: Okay.
0: So that's just a few of the criteria that we're looking for and the standards that we're applying to the brand.
1: And that's to ensure that the brand maintains that authenticity and consumers have that confidence in the brand.
0: Well, of course. I mean, and foremost, it's the brand is a marketing device, basically. We see it as a vehicle to position Guyana's gold on the international market. But at the same time, we also, especially during the initial period for the rest of this year at least, we want to promote the brand locally so that consumers are more aware, or are aware, period, of what the brand represents, what a brand licensee is supposed to be offering in terms of the quality of product, service, standards, and so. And also we're promoting it to jewelers and goldsmiths. So we want them to also appreciate the importance of the brand and become licensed under the brand. And we will be helping them if during, let's say, the initial audit of their application, during the process, their deficiencies are identified. We're not saying, okay, you can't be licensed. The idea is to work with our local goldsmiths to get as many as possible licensed under the brand.
1: Has that registration process started?
0: That licensing process has begun, and a number of goldsmiths have applied. I am not part of the licensing application process simply because I also am a jeweler and I have no business vetting other jewelers' applications. But I know from reports that process has begun. I know it has begun with our business, my business, and a few other businesses have also been are being processed at the moment.
1: What do you see as some of the major benefits of having the Eldorado Reimagined brand as part of your portfolio?
0: When you say as a jeweler?
1: Yes, jewelers.
0: Tremendous benefits. It's promotion. So you, or let's say I know how, as a jeweler now, I'm taking off my technical consultants. As a jeweler, I now have an opportunity to market my products as Eldorado Reimagined. Wherever Eldorado Reimagined is promoted, my business automatically is promoted. I can showcase my products wherever on whatever digital platform the brand is being promoted on. Whatever the marketing strategy, which we haven't discussed and we could probably get to shortly, but whatever direction the marketing strategy takes us to, invariably, the jewelers who are licensed under the brand will be the main beneficiaries of that activity. So if it's a trade show, if it's just bringing people to Guyana, buyers to Guyana, if it's digital marketing campaigns, whatever it is, once you're licensed under the brand, you immediately benefit from that.
1: Understood. Now, one of the important points to note about Eldorado Reimagined is it being used as a vehicle to break into the international market. Tell us a little bit more about that particular positioning, and what are some of the hurdles we would need to overcome in order to be successful in that venture?
0: Right. So the positioning and details of that, that's pretty much a function of the marketing strategy, which I mentioned just now. Mm-hmm. And the idea is to have an international firm that specializes in marketing jewelry internationally develop a strategy for us. And that will become now the blueprint for how the brand is promoted and positioned globally. In terms of the hurdles that have to be overcome, there are many. There are some critical services that have to be improved. So security, financial services, logistics services, in order for us to actually become a gold and jewelry hub. We're looking at high-value items, which attract various risks, security risks. Mm-hmm. So we need to have proper security. Guyana needs to be sold as a safe and secure place to buy jewelry and to sell jewelry. And we can't just sell it or market it as a safe and secure place if it's not. So we have to ensure that it is. And that means there has to be a security strategy. What we're looking at is to develop a harmonized security system for the industry where various aspects of security services, let's say security equipment, security services, are standardized so that jewelers themselves don't have to be security professionals but can rely on some guidelines from a sort of harmonized security system that will guide them in how to set up their security cameras, what specifications they need for the various equipment, and that sort of stuff. And also to interact nationally or to integrate with the national security system, that would be the police, so that in the case of emergency, there is some sort of seamless integration of surveillance systems and that sort of thing. So we'd like to have something like that in place, but that entails developing that system and having a professional security consultant work with us to get that done. Financial services, well, we've been lamenting the inefficiency and cost of basic financial services, and that's something we also have to grapple with. We need, for instance, one of the strategic initiatives is a digital trading exchange, a digital gold trading exchange. Now, for that to happen, we need the ICT infrastructure and the financial services infrastructure also, or at least the financial services to match. What we currently have, we don't know, but we have to have professional consultants in those two areas, ICT and finance, to really advise on what specifically is required to make that work. But we know that we need transactions, you know, hundreds of transactions to be done in real time. And that I don't know if the current financial infrastructure we have can facilitate that. I'm hoping it can, but that has to be done. And of course, there's logistics services, because you're moving high value packages in and out of the country at, I guess, on a scale that is unprecedented so far in Guyana. So we can no longer do things the way we used to do it, both on the business service side of it, as well as on the government trade facilitation side of it. Both have to be made more efficient and, of course, affordable also, if we want to be competitive with other countries that are doing similar things. So those are some of the hurdles. There's also the fiscal framework that the that is currently applicable to the industry, which has largely resulted in the in the lack of development that we've experienced. And I'm talking about a framework that has been in place since, I think, maybe the 1970s, that we haven't really revisited, and we need to at this point if we want to succeed in realizing the vision of Guyana becoming a gold and jewelry hub.
1: When you say changes to the fiscal regime, can you help us understand that a little bit more? What do you think that ought to look like?
0: I'm talking mainly about import taxes,
1: okay,
0: duties on various jewelry-related items.
1: Okay.
0: Currently, those rates are extremely high, mm-hmm, by any standards. And it makes us uncompetitive as jewelers, because there is no country in the world and no jewelry-producing country in the world that relies solely on their own raw materials to produce jewelry. There's always something you need to import. And if we have to import items at 60% duties and 50% duties, we cannot compete with established jewelry centers around the world that are either doing those free of any duties or at 5% and 10% duties. So that's almost a non-starter for becoming a golden jewelry hub. And worse yet, those high levels of taxation encourage smuggling of items into the country, because for the best of my knowledge, I don't think that the authorities are collecting revenues from the importation of these very highly taxed items. They're out there. And we're not trying to, or we're not suggesting that we crack down on that, on the smuggling. What we're suggesting is change the bad policies that led to the smuggling in the first place. Mm-hmm. Because obviously, the market cannot afford jewelry with those high rates of tariffs. And we can't continue with that if we want to be competitive. So that needs to be revisited. And that has, and you know, the strategy proposes how to address that also.
1: Mr. Gaskin, I think this is the first time we are seeing something like this unfolding, with a strategy that is seeking to transform Guyana the way it is doing business in the gold and jewelry making industry. What do you think is going to be some of the notable changes that we will see perhaps in the next 2 to 3 years as a result of this new direction?
0: I think we will see, first of all, an increase in activity, whether it's investment, whether it's training, actual production, just volume of sales, exports and imports. I think we will see that. We'll also see much more, a greater acceptance and awareness of Guyana as a competitive gold and jewelry source. I think we'll also hear more of a buzz when it comes to gold in Guyana. Pretty much what's happening in the oil and gas sector. No one spoke about oil and gas back in 2015. Within 5 or 6 years, everyone was coming to Guyana to participate in oil and gas conferences or to get a piece of the action. While this is not going to unfold, you know, on that sort of scale, certainly, I think there will be more of a buzz about Guyana's gold, because we're a gold-producing country. We've been producing gold for 150 years. We exported, I think, about $1.6 billion worth of gold last year. It was our largest export before oil. So it's not a cottage industry. It is a commodity that is in demand globally. People like gold. Mm-hmm. You know, gold has a value and has traditionally had a value. And the idea is to associate Guyana with gold and then associate the jewelry industry with that gold by extension. So we want Guyana to be known for its gold, and we want to create that buzz about Guyana's gold. So I think that is also one of the things that you will see over the next few years, where people coming to Guyana automatically want a piece of Guyanese gold in whatever form they can get it, and ideally legitimately acquired gold.
1: Mr. Gaskin, thank you for the insights that you shared on this particular topic. But before we close, one of the features for Season 4 of Starting Point is that our guests, they would pick one of the oddball questions. So please pick one and you can pass it to me.
0: Yeah, I always like blue.
1: So here is your oddball question. Complete the sentence. The older I get, the less I care about, and why?
0: You did warn me about this, so I can't say I'm caught by surprise. The older I get, the less I care about speed.
1: Speed, in what respect?
0: every respect.
1: Okay.
0: I drive slower.
1: Mm-hmm.
0: I walk slower, not for lack of ability, but because I have no interest in speeding to go anywhere. I'm in less of a hurry. I prefer to operate with schedules rather than running late and trying to use speed to make up the time.
1: Mm-hmm.
0: So I am less interested in speed. I am slowing down, not, as I said, because I can't move quickly, but because I don't think speed should be part of a strategy for achieving things in life at my stage of living.
1: Good answer. Mr. Gaskin, thank you once again for being part of Starting Point. I know that your audience learned quite a lot about Eldorado Reimagined Brand. So thanks again.
0: And thank you for having me.
1: To our audience, thank you for tuning in to A Starting Point. I've been your host, Kiana Wilberg, and I'll see you next week with more insights from thought leaders across Guyana. Take care.
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3: That has brought us to the end of Information for Nation Building. This program serves to bring you updates on the work and initiatives being undertaken by the government of Guyana.

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2: 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Let's play for Saturday, the 29th of August, 2026. Those winning numbers are 3, 8, and 5. Multi-X ball is 3X. 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Our next game will be our lucky three with Multi-X afternoon game on Monday, the 31st of August, 2026. Up next, we're playing our Play 4 with Multi-X evening game. 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Your tickets must be dated Saturday, the 29th of August, 2026. Those winning numbers are 0, 1, 4, and 2. 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It's 5X. 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
2: 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Players, to qualify, those tickets must be dated Saturday, the 29th of August, 2026. 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

Our first winning number is 21. That second winning number is 1. It's followed by 22. Numbers are 21, 1, 22, 23, and 24. Congrats if you won. 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

0: 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We got it all. Let's bet. This is the place.
1: A ticket today could make you rich today.
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1: Just like magic.
3: 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Twenty, 8, 12, 9, 19. 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Carefully recap your winning numbers, players. 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Our bonus ball is 5, and that free ticket letter is M. Congratulations if you won in Lotto Super 6 or in any of our daily lottery games. We resume for one final draw this month of August. That's on Monday, the 31st of August, 2026. For the results of those daily lottery games, our results for our Lotto Super 6 game will be in a brand new month on the evening of Wednesday, the 2nd of September, 2026. We'll see you then, players. Have a safe weekend. Bye-bye. Game results for Saturday, the 29th of August, 2026. 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

wapchan na wij ik Radio I Sharton kuatpan gayana pardan unawat aiji. From the land of the Wapichan people, Radio I Sharton is relaying the voice of Guyana.

Hello and welcome to Music Flavor, where the hits are hot, the energy is right, and the countdown is always worth your time. It's another Saturday, and we're so happy you've chosen to spend this part of your weekend with us. I'm Carolyn Harris, and whether you're relaxing at home, running some errands, enjoying some family time, or simply looking for the perfect soundtrack to your Saturday, well, you've come to the right place. Now, you already know how we do this. Every week, we take a look at the Billboard Hot 100, the songs made the biggest impact across streaming, radio, and sales, and we count down the top 10. We honor the official chart exactly as it stands, but here on Music Flavor, we set the vibe. And this week's chart has a few interesting moves, so turn up your volume and let's get into it. Officially at number 10 this week, it's Be Her by Ella Langley. Ella continues to have quite the presence on the chart, with Be Her now spending 27 weeks on the Billboard Hot 100 and reaching as high as number 2. But we're switching things up. Instead, we're reaching down the chart for a Bruno Mars favorite. Here's Risk It All.

Now, this one is special because we're taking 52 weeks on the Billboard Hot 100 and, of course, serving a full year of chart presence and then some. Now, that's some staying power. At number 8, officially, it's Dracula by Tame Impala and Jenny. But we're taking a different direction. Instead, we're bringing in another Bruno Mars special. Here's I Just Might. Oh!

So clearly, Bruno is not going anywhere. Now, at number 7, it's So Easy to Fall in Love by Olivia Dean. This one has now been on the chart for an impressive 47 weeks.

warm, effortless, and exactly the kind of record that feels just right for your Saturday morning. Officially sitting at number 6, it's I Can't Love You Anymore by Ella Langley and Morgan Wallen. This collaboration has been on the chart for all of 17 weeks, but we're swapping this one out today. Instead, we're bringing in a little brilliance from Zara Larsson with her song Midnight Sun.

Midnight Sun has now spent 31 weeks on the Billboard Hot 100, keeping those summer vibes alive. Now, officially at number 5 this week, it's Hate That I Made You Love Me by Ariana Grande.

That one has spent 12 weeks on the chart now. And of course, a reminder that Ariana Grande is still one of pop's biggest forces. Now, at number four, it's Been By Now by Morgan Wallen. But because we're giving you our music flavor lineup, we're bringing Boston up into this position. So here's Boston by Stella Lefty. Oh,

And Boston is having a great week, climbing from number 4 last week to number 2, marking its highest position yet. Now, officially at number 3, it's I Knew It, I Knew You by Taylor Swift. Taylor has moved down one spot from number 2, but she's still comfortably sitting inside the top 3. But this is where we bring up Been By Now by Morgan Wallen.

Now we're down to the final two. Officially at number two this week, it's Boston by Stella Lefty. But this is where we'll play for you, I Knew It, I Knew You.

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1: And now we've reached the top of the Music Flavor Countdown. Your official Billboard Hot 100 number one remains Choosing Texas by Ella Lilly. It's now been 44 weeks on the chart, but we're bringing in for you Be By You by Luke Combs.

What a way to bring us home, a little country flavor to close out the countdown. And just like that, another edition of Music Flavor comes to a close. On behalf of my audio engineer, Devon Campbell, I'm Carolyn Harris, thanking you for spending part of your Saturday with us. 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

This is Bollywood Hour. Get ready for an hour filled with the magic, rhythm, and romance of Bollywood. From timeless classics to today's biggest hits, we're bringing you the melodies, memories, and movie moments that keep Bollywood music alive. Turn up the volume and let the music take you on a journey through India's finest sounds.

Dilto Pagal Hai, which means The Heart is Crazy, is a 1997 Indian romantic musical film written, directed, and produced by Yash Chopra. The film stars Shah Rukh Khan, Madhuri Dixit, Karishma Kapoor, and Akshay Kumar. It follows the love lives of the members of a musical troupe in which two dancers, Madhuri Dixit and Karishma Kapoor, got entangled in a love triangle with their choreographer, Shah Rukh Khan. The soundtrack was composed by Uttam Singh with lyrics written by Anand Bashi. Dilto Pagal Hai was released on the 30th of October 1997. October of this year will be 29 years since this movie was released, and all the songs are still loved. Let's go right into the selections.

मुझको हुई न खबर, चोरी चोरी छुप छुप कर है।

And just like that, our Bollywood Hour comes to an end. We hope you enjoyed the music, the memories, and the magic of Bollywood. Thank you for tuning in and sharing this hour with us. Until next time, goodbye, namaste, and keep enjoying the music.

ladies and gentlemen, turn your volume all the way up because it's time to free up. This is party time, where the rhythms are hot, the vibes are high, and the soca never stops. From the old school anthems to the newest waistline walk-in hits, we bring pure energy straight to your speakers. So clear some space, grab your crew, and let the music take control. Party time starts now!

0: down the music, low down the music. The police is coming. I ain't taking no luck up falling. You know they go call for my name. Hey officer, what's up?
1: 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You're locked into Party Time, the ultimate soca takeover. 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The party rolling on strong.

0: And just like that, the party reaches its final tune. Thanks for vibing with me on Party Time, where the music stays sweet and the energy stays high. And if you miss it, don't worry. We'll be back to do it all again. Until next time, stay safe, stay blessed, and keep the music loud. Party Time out.
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2: You're listening to Weekend from the BBC World Service, live from London with me, Gary O'Donoghue. Coming up over the next hour, will the $18 billion fine slapped on the technology giant Meta help those addicted to social media? 1 year on from a school shooting in Minneapolis and the long road to recovery for a 12-year-old survivor of the attack. And we hear from the Haitian musician Wesley, and why his country's music is still vibrant despite gang violence.
3: The music is the hope of Haiti. Anyone that wanna make trouble to Haiti, that wanna sell weapons and sending arms to our youngsters, we say no to that. We say we need education, we need to get deeper in our culture. We need to respect our motherland, that is Africa.
2: And more of Wesley a bit later on. With me also in the studio are two guests who help us get through these 3 hours and make some sense of the news. Julie Norman, Professor of Politics and International Relations at University College London. Welcome back, Julie.
4: Thank you.
2: And Chris Sabatini from the think tank Chatham House here in London. He's Director of the Latin America Programme.
5: Thank you.
2: Welcome, Chris. We'll be hearing from you in very short order. But we begin in Nepal and Tibet, where the number of people killed after Wednesday's flash floods has the number of people missing has more than doubled to nearly 2,000, including many foreign nationals from the US, India, Britain and other countries. More than 600 are known to have died when a huge torrent of mud, ice and rock was unleashed by the collapse of a glacier in the Himalayan region. And even as rescue efforts continue, there are fears of further floods. Here's our correspondent, Joe Inwood.
6: This is the sound of the flooding 3 days on. As she lies in a doorway, dressed in bright yellow robes, we do not know what has caused this woman such pain. But whole communities were wiped out in an instant. Stories like that of Gyamba Tsering, who looks lost as he speaks, are everywhere. My wife and son were taken by the flood, he says. My whole village was taken by the flood. Almost all the roads were swept away. All the bridges are gone. And that is why getting help to the affected areas has been so difficult. With roads destroyed, most villages are only accessible from above. But Nepal is a poor country, and its resources are limited, as are helicopters. Search and rescue teams are doing what they can and still saving lives. Four figures emerge from a tunnel on the mountainside. They are all caked in thick mud. Bright yellow hard hats are the only thing that distinguishes the rescuers from the rescued. Another man is pulled from the tunnel, this time on his stomach. In total, it's thought 100 men, all workers at a new hydroelectric dam, which is now destroyed, were rescued from these tunnels. But operations like this are not without risk. Two police officers on the back of a motorbike warn people that another flood could be coming. Stay away from the river, they say. There are fears that a huge new lake has formed high up in the mountains and that it could burst at any time. For now, Chinese rescue teams say the risk is manageable, but it is still a risk. International aid is starting to get through. At a camp, World Health Organization supplies are piled up. Alongside medical equipment, there are body bags. Huge pallets of supplies are unloaded, but this is just the start of what will be needed. The Red Cross estimates nearly 100,000 people have been affected by what was essentially a tsunami roaring down a mountain valley. One of them is Chandra. He knows that his ordeal has only just begun. I am old and my life is already half behind me, he says. But surviving is itself a great thing, and I am grateful to have seen so much in my life and to see my relatives safe. Looking at our situation now, I hope our government will do something important for us, to give us shelter to live. But amidst all the desperation, there are miraculous stories of survival. Matty wipes away tears as she speaks on the phone to the son that she was sure had died. 8-year-old Zoyal was on his way to school when the waters came. I had completely lost hope, she says, as tears roll down her face. I thought I no longer had my children, and I thought that there was no point in staying alive. But Zoyal managed to escape, climbing up a tree. Somehow, with a broken leg, he survived. As she sits by his hospital bedside, the family reunited. He eventually falls asleep.
2: And that was Joe Inwood reporting. I mean, the pictures have been shocking, haven't they?
4: Indeed, yes. I mean, the shock of it, the speed of it, and, I think so much of it linking to other things we've talked about this morning, this, you know, climate change, these kinds of disasters that seem like something out of a movie, but likely, tragically, you know, becoming more common just with these changes in our climate and seeing these things happen as a result.
2: I mean, people will resist drawing direct, you know, causal links between climate change, but this is a great lump of glacier, isn't it, by the way?
5: It does seem almost impossible to not see the connection. I mean, a giant lump of glacier sort of melts and breaks off, wipes out entire villages. We're talking about the shrinking of icebergs. Glaciers are the same. I think what's interesting, too, is was mentioned in the report, the different coverage across China and Nepal, you know, kind of proving, you know, Amartya Sen's classic argument that, you know, massive disasters don't really occur in democracies because there's freedom of expression and there's a certain amount of accountability. This obviously isn't anyone's fault except for maybe polluters. But in this case, you know, lives could be saved in a much more open, free expression context, freedom of expression context.
2: Yeah, I mean, it's obviously a pretty remote area, but there's going to be restrictions on outsiders who want to help, isn't there?
5: Yeah, exactly. And also the mention of social media and the importance of being able to call out and report on where some bodies could be buried, even alive, that is not going to be possible for many of the people in Tibet.
2: I mean, the shocking thing about it, of course, is this isn't a one-off. This, as we heard earlier, this has happened before.
5: Yeah, and it's only likely to get worse.
4: Mm-hmm. Yeah. And sadly, we're hearing these warnings to people there of even a second flood, which must just be terrifying for people there. I can't even imagine.
2: Yeah. Okay. Well, you're listening to the BBC World Service. Well, there are continuing concerns over the health of the former Pakistani Prime Minister Imran Khan, who was jailed in 2023 following a conviction for corruption, which he says was politically motivated. But this week, those concerns and the campaign for him to be released for medical care spilled over into cricket. And of course, he was a famous fast bowler. Country's cricket board made a formal complaint about an interview given by Imran Khan's sons, Kasim and Suleiman, here in Britain, which was broadcast during Pakistan's test match with England. The sons claimed their father was being mistreated in prison. claims that were denied by the Pakistan government. But it did threaten to derail Pakistan's current tour in England. Pressure also came from 24 former cricket captains who published a letter calling for Imran Khan to be released. Greg Chappell, who captained Australia, was an organiser of that letter, and he joins us on the line now. The letter's made quite a stir, Greg, hasn't it?
7: Yes, it has, Gary. I think there are a number of things that have all come together. Our letter, this is our second letter. We wrote one in February. There were only 14 of us involved in that first letter. We've grown to 24, and there are a number of others that are supporting what we're doing as well. But the second letter came on the back of the Supreme Court's recommendation that Imran be allowed to go to a private hospital with his own doctors to check his health. We're getting alarming stories about the extent of his deterioration, particularly his right eye and just his general health. I mean, he's been locked up for 3 years in isolation in a very small cell without many luxuries of life and without any contact or very little with family. So it's a humanitarian action from our point of view. It has nothing to do with politics. It's more about just getting Imran treated the way that we would hope to be treated in similar circumstances.
2: I mean, the Pakistani government does say that Imran Khan, since he was in prison in 2023, has had more than 900 visits from people.
7: Yeah, well, I can't deny or agree with those numbers because we don't know. There's very little evidence. We speak to friends of his quite regularly, and they've certainly had no contact, and his family have had very little contact. So, that's all the information that we can go on.
2: Now, Greg, you'll know the concern here. You'll understand this better than anyone. Mixing sport and politics, can damage sport in the long run. What do you say to people who think that?
7: Yeah, I think that's a fairly simplistic message. I think sport breaks down barriers. We've all been very lucky, those of us that have, played, and all of the guys that signed the letter, not everyone had played against Imran. Many of us were lucky enough to do that, and we had great respect for him as a player and as a leader and as a person. So I've remained close to him over the years, and there's that mutual respect between all of us to anyone that's played at that level. So it's really just a matter of utilising the power that cricket has in all of our countries to be able to get a message that's heard and to keep putting the spotlight onto a situation that we don't think meets the barest minimum of humanity as far as someone should be treated.
2: Now, you're a superstar in your own country, and there are others who have signed that letter who will be equally prominent in their country. Are you putting pressure on your own governments at the same time as publishing letters?
7: Yes, I've requested a meeting with our foreign minister and hope to be meeting with her in the short term to see what our government can do and perhaps can gather similar governments around the world to be able to continue just putting the spotlight where it should be.
2: I mean, test countries could refuse to play Pakistan, for example.
7: They could do. I would hope that common sense prevails, as common sense prevailed at Lord's. The team claims that they didn't know anything about the possibility that wouldn't be going back on the field. I don't think any players would want to see that situation arise.
2: Yeah, and what's the next steps for you then? You've got meetings lined up. Have you thought about travelling to Pakistan, maybe?
7: No, I certainly haven't considered going that far at this stage. I think we can do as much away from Pakistan as we can do in Pakistan to bring pressure to bear and just bring the spotlight to bear on the situation. So continuing to talk to people in positions that might be able to get some more information for us, be able to ascertain just how his health is. But the simplest thing at this stage would be for the government to follow the Supreme Court and get him to a private hospital with his own physicians in attendance to be able to ascertain exactly where he's at.
2: Greg Chappell, former Aussie cricket captain, thank you very much. You're listening to the BBC World Service. Now, Haiti became the first independent Caribbean state when its population rose up against French colonial rule over slavery in the early 19th century, rather. In recent decades, the country has been racked by political instability, natural disasters and gang warfare. In a moment, we'll talk about a recent survey from people there that Chris Sabatini, one of our guests in the programme today, has been looking into. But let's first hear from Haitian musician Wesley. He has a new album out and recently performed at the WOMAD World Music Festival here in the UK. BBC's Mark BBC's Martin Venard went and talked to him.
8: Hello. Makaya, makaya, kitsi a sepanu, somba yola, yola, yono la kuwa.
9: My music roots in Africa, so we in Haiti, we are the Bible of Africa and the Caribbean. So we have the most African rhythm over there. We have like a bunch of tribes that has been going there, and anything you see in Africa look like something we play in Haiti. We have the voodoo drums. We have all kind of music.
10: And tell us about your new album. What's it called and what's the music like?
9: My new album called Makaya. Makaya is a Kikongo word that we use in Haiti. Makaya is the mountain that represents the freedom, because all the maroons that bring us the freedom, January 1st, 1804, they have been hiding there from the masters.
10: The slaves who escaped?
9: Yes. They were escaped in hiding in Makaya. The music is a mixture that represents the whole island culture.

0: And you talked on stage about some of the problems that Haiti is facing, the political crisis, the gang violence. Is there hope for Haiti?
1: Yes, the music is the hope of Haiti. Anyone that wanna make trouble to Haiti, that wanna sell weapons and sending arms to our youngsters, we say no to that. We say we need education, we need to get deeper in our culture. We need to respect our motherland, that is Africa.
0: Can music play a part in restoring peace and stability?
1: Of course, music is the resistance, because the music doesn't have no pain in it. We do only goodness to humanity. That's why the music can help solving the problems.
0: Tell us about some of the festivals, some of the music, some of the culture in the country.
1: Haiti is a country of music, so everyone there know how to sing. Everyone there know how to play an instrument. We have a lot of festivals. We have a lot of culture. We have the Carnival of the Sun. We have Carnival of the Beaches.
0: There's even a jazz festival in Haiti. Is it still going on?
1: Yes, in Port-au-Prince. So there is all the carnivals going on.
0: I read an interesting story that you and your family actually, in 1991, ended up in Guantanamo Bay, the US base in Cuba. Tell us about that.
1: Yeah, you know, in 1991, there was the coup. We had a lot of violence, and then the military was killing people. So my dad has a boat. So when we get in the middle of the sea, we get intercepted by the Coast Guard.
0: American Coast Guard?
1: American Coast Guard, and brought us to Guantanamo Bay. For 1 year, we stayed there. I even missed 1 year of school for that. I was 11 years old. We could not go out. So all I knew that we stayed there, we played music for the whole year. We were sent back in the Coast Guard to Haiti, to Port-au-Prince, where we were coming from. So we since there, we stayed in Haiti.

0: And that was Martin Vennard with the Haitian musician Wesley. With me in the studio is Julie Norman, who's Professor of Politics and International Relations at University College London, and Chris Sabatini, Director of the Latin American Programme at Chatham House, which I think has been doing some work on Haiti.
1: Yeah, we just completed a poll of 1,300 Haitians in Haiti in person. And what we're trying to look at is what do Haitians want in the current crisis? The international community often talks about we need this to be Haitian-led, the solution. We need to listen to Haitians. The problem is most of the political class in Haiti has been around for decades. So what Haitians? And there's no democracy. They haven't had elections in 10 years. There's no – the party system is fragmented.

0: complete free-for-all?
1: The truth is the gang violence is limited to certain sectors, primarily in the South and the Southwest. There are large parts of the country that are not affected by the violence. But as you say, Gary, there really isn't an effective state structure. So that's why they've had to rely on now a gang suppression force that was approved by the UN Security Council that's only now beginning to ramp up. It won't be fully in place until October. And the problem now is they're calling for elections, understandably. More than 90% of Haitians want elections. But in this context of insecurity, more than 1.5 million people have been displaced. It's going to be a tough task to get to elections as soon as they want.
0: And Julie, we've got 350,000 Haitians who just had their temporary protected status removed from them in the U.S.
2: Yeah, I mean, these numbers that we're hearing today are just atrocious, yeah. Quite honestly. And it's not something, the phenomenon is not something that we were unaware of. But I think this scale, even for those of us who've been trying to keep an eye on it, is just mind boggling. And these are individual people and these are families, and the very flimsy rationale that ICE is using for these deportations is just it's just atrocious right now. And it's terrifying that we still have two more years.
0: Yeah, I mean, it's it's well within the sphere of influence, isn't it? Donroe Doctrine, you'd have thought there'd be some responsibility to try and do something, really, yeah. Anyway, Julie, Chris, thanks very much for now. We'll be back in the next half hour. You're listening to the BBC World Service. It's Weekend, live from London, and I'm Gary O'Donoghue.

0: This is the BBC World Service investigating sepsis, the silent killer.
1: Sepsis claims millions of lives every year. From Madrid to Malawi, we meet the people trying to change that.
2: Sepsis is primarily a disease of the poor and the underprivileged. So 85% of deaths and cases occur in sub-Saharan Africa and Asia.
1: We uncover the breakthroughs, bringing hope to families worldwide.
3: To actually see it on paper and realise that we've cut the death rate from maternal sepsis by a third in two countries, and we can actually do what we set out to do and stop women dying of sepsis.
2: The magic rallies the convener to the rest of the world that something could be done about it.
4: I think she has saved lives, which is an incredible thing.
0: People fixing the world, fighting the silent killer. 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
5: It's 7:30 GMT. This is Weekend from the BBC World Service. Still to come, there's been heavy gunfire and explosions in Niger's capital. We will bring you the latest shortly. And 1 year on from surviving a school shooting in the US, we speak to a 12-year-old Chloe. That's all on Weekend with me, Gary O'Donoghue. But first, a summary of world news.
6: BBC News with Danielle Jawovetska. Heavy gunfire and explosions have been heard in the capital of Niger, including around the international airport and presidential palace. The military authorities in Niamey said security forces had been mobilised and urged people to remain calm. They didn't say who was behind the attack. Residents say there's been loud gunfire and explosions at a military base. Chinese video footage from Tibet's border with Nepal has highlighted the scale of destruction following Wednesday's devastating flash flood in the Himalayas. Rescue teams can be seen in a wasteland of mud and rock at the once bustling border crossing of Girong, where a small team arrived seeking survivors. Beijing says 7 are confirmed dead, with more than 500 people missing. The US has reached a huge oil deal with Venezuela, whose former president was ousted by US forces in January. President Trump said the deal gave Washington majority control of more than 65 billion barrels of proven oil reserves. Venezuela's interim president, Delcy Rodriguez, says the agreement will boost its economy. A court in Ecuador has sentenced the former president, Lenin Moreno, to 5 years in prison after finding him guilty of accepting bribes from a Chinese company. Prosecutors say he received over $1 million passed on to business associates and family members. Voters in Iceland are voting in a referendum on whether to reopen talks.

0: talks on joining the European Union. Icelanders are split down the middle, although latest polls suggest a narrow majority against reopening negotiations. The UN Security Council has heard that nearly 200,000 people have been forcibly returned to Haiti from the US and other countries since the start of the year. And firefighters in Kanazawa in central Japan have asked residents not to rearrange paramedic shoes during emergencies, contrary to what's typically done for guests. Officials say tidying up the shoes can slow crews carrying patients on stretchers and can potentially dislodge oxygen masks. BBC News.
1: You're listening to Weekend on the BBC World Service with me, Gary O'Donoghue. We're going to take you to some breaking news now because there's been heavy gunfire and explosions heard in the capital of Niger, including around the international airport and presidential palace. The military authorities in Niamey say security forces have been mobilised and have urged people to remain calm. Well, I'm joined now from Lagos in neighbouring Nigeria by the BBC's West Africa reporter, Makuochi Okafor. Makuochi, what more can you tell us at the moment?
2: Okay, so I've been speaking with residents in Niamey, that's the capital of Niger, and they said they woke up late in the night to hear sounds of gunshots and gunfire around the capital city. Now, we've seen videos on social media that we can verify that actually show lots of, you know, explosions and gunfire. I know the authorities have put out a message this morning saying, you know, asking the public to remain calm and saying that security forces have been deployed. And this can also be seen in some of these videos that are online that we can't verify at the moment. We do know that one of the key places where this gunfire and explosion were heard was in the capital city, in the international airport, which is a very key security facility for Niger, because it serves both as a civilian airport and a military base. If you recall, there's been two attacks on this airport this year. First, in January, and that attack, Islamic State claimed responsibility for it. And then another attack in June, which Al-Qaeda-linked Jenim claimed responsibility for it. There were lots of casualties. But right now, we can't tell who is behind this attack and if there's been any casualties or what the impact or damage it has been like.
1: But these groups do seem to be at will almost make it into the capital to attack.
2: Yeah, so Niger, like some other countries in the Sahel, which includes Burkina Faso, Mali, Nigeria, is facing immense pressure from jihadist groups like Jenim, which is Al-Qaeda linked, and even Islamic State. We have now heard increasingly reports of attacks in even key places in the capital city, like what happened in Niger in April, where Jenim, alongside Tuareg fighters, Tuareg separatists, stormed the capital city, attacked a military base, and even killed the defense minister. So there's growing pressure in the Sahel, especially in Niger, Mali, Burkina Faso, where, you know, the military government took over power saying they're going to fight insurgency. But now we're still seeing attacks happening and even happening in key areas in the countries.
1: The military has been running the show for 3 years or so. Are they coming under pressure from the general population if they can't keep them safe?
2: It's difficult to say because there's been, you know, allegations even by the Human Rights Watch and other civil society groups that there is a crushdown on dissenting voices or opposing voices in Niger. You know, if you recall, opposition political parties were sort of stifled. There's been also allegations of press freedom being under attack. So it's difficult to really test the pulse of the public in Niger at the moment. But what is clear is that these attacks are increasing and spreading to different parts of the country. And interestingly, it's happening even now in the capital city and in key areas in the country.
1: Okay, Makuochi Okafor, thank you very much for bringing us up to date. Now, it came somewhat out of the blue, I think it's fair to say, after just 5 days of what was due to be a weeks and weeks of trial. The social media giant Meta agreed an $18 billion settlement to resolve claims that its platforms, Facebook and Instagram, were harming children. As part of the deal, Meta will also be forced into a host of changes aimed at better protecting kids online, which the states have demanded, including default daily time limits, 2 hours I think it is, and nighttime blocks. But there have been questions about whether the settlement will help children, not least from one of the trial's most significant witnesses. Arturo Bejo was a former Meta safeguarding engineer. He gave his reaction following the decision.
3: I think that the states have done incredible work to bring the issue to the front. And then there's some meaningful changes in the agreement, which will do good, but there needs to be independent understanding, measurement, and reduction of harm. And that's what Meta should be accountable for. And until that is happening in the UK through its regulatory process, in Europe with the DSA, in any country that's thinking about this, our kids are not going to be any safer. And that's what really should matter in the way that this is approached.
1: And that was Arturo Bejo. Well, not everyone agrees that, that the fines and the restrictions are necessarily a good idea. I spoke to Nir Mial. He's an author, and he has a different view on what might work.
4: Having age restrictions are not necessarily a bad thing. I think, however, that we need to be very cautious of the moral panic that comes along with this kind of stuff. Every generation, parents freak out and think that, oh, this latest thing is what's melting my kid's brain. When I was growing up, we were called couch potatoes. And before that, it was the radio. And before that, it was, you know, rock and roll music and Dungeons and Dragons. And it just goes on and on and on. So we need to be very careful that we're looking at the real source of the problem. My biggest worry is not so much how we're regulating social media. It's that we think we have slayed the dragon. And I don't think that's true. I think there are deeper systemic issues of why we're seeing a rise in children's mental health issues. And that's not going to go away if we regulate social media. I'm not saying we shouldn't. I think there are probably some very common sense solutions that we're now implementing. But that is not going to do the job of involved parents. That's not going to do the job of well-functioning schools. That's not fixing any of that.
1: So you think social media is in some sense being scapegoated effectively?
4: Yeah, I mean, we're not looking holistically at what is causing these mental health issues. We're looking for one big issue and one issue with very, very deep pockets.
1: What role do you think individual sort of agency has in this whole argument?
4: Well, I think, you know, if you wait for the government to fix your problems with many things, if you hold your breath, you're going to suffocate. So I absolutely do think that there is a role for regulation. But as we've oftentimes seen, when it comes to the geniuses in government, they're very ham-fisted. They tend to mess things up and oftentimes create new problems. So the first step for us as consumers of any product, especially when it comes to the media, is to ask what are the incentives of the product. And the incentive of all forms of media is to turn your attention into money. That's how the media makes money. And so that's not necessarily a bad thing. It just means we have to be aware consumers. So one of the best things that parents can do for their children, ironically enough, is to schedule time for their so-called distractions. So one of the problems that I see with a lot of parents, they play the cop. Put that phone away. Stop doing this. Don't do this. And by constantly doing that, their child is constantly asking themselves, when can I check? When do I get to connect with my friends online? When do I get to play these games? So one of the best things you can do is to actually schedule the time by asking your child, how much time do you want to spend online? I remember I did this with my daughter at 6 years old. And I fully expected that she would tell me, well, all day. Like, if you're giving me the freedom to use my phone, I want it all day. That's not what she said. She said she wanted to watch 2 episodes per day. We ourselves as adults, and of course as children, we use it when we feel bad, when we're bored, when we're lonely, when we're indecisive, when we're uncertain. It becomes our emotional pacification system, as opposed to using it mindfully on a schedule, not according to the tech company's schedule, not according to your bad feelings, but according to your values and your own pre-planned schedule.
1: Isn't though the issue with these companies is that if you feel vulnerable, lonely, sad, it kind of can reinforce that by steering that kind of material towards you.
4: Well, as does every product, right? What is the BBC doing, right? Why is someone listening right now? Because they've got some extra time on their hands. They're a little bit bored. They're uncertain. They're feeling bad about the state of the world, and they want to be informed. Every product in the world has one job only. I don't care what the product is. It's to modulate your mood. It's to make you feel something different.
1: Yeah, but
4: all products
1: do this.
4: This is
1: on some of these platforms, there are ways of, you know, getting into a realm where people suggest that suicide might be a good idea, or taking your own life might be a good idea, or body shaming. All these things are out there, and they do end up sometimes in front of quite vulnerable people, don't they?
4: Of course, and that should not happen. I think these,
1: which is the company's responsibility, right?
4: I think if there's something that they can possibly do about it, then absolutely it's their company's responsibility, if it is possible. Now, we also do need to agree that we can't stop out 100% of the cases. I mean, you could go to a local library and open up a book that could tell you how to kill yourself. Does that mean that the library is at fault? Well, you know, we should do everything we can to make sure that information doesn't get into the wrong hands. And yet there's going to be slipping through the cracks. So I think absolutely the companies should do everything they possibly can.
1: And that was Nia Eyal. Well, my guests are still with me, Julie Norman and Christopher Sabatini. This is an incredibly emotive subject, isn't it? And no one really knows what's going to work.
5: Yeah, that's right. I mean, and obviously here in the UK, we've seen different kinds of measures taking place with, you know, banning young people from social media completely. So I think we see a recognition worldwide of the problem, but I think a lot of grasping to see what's actually going to be a workable solution. And some of the proposals that have come out of this this Meta case are ones that are, again, going to be trialed. Some may have an effect, some may not. But I think we see, again, kind of a global recognition of we need to try something now.
1: Yeah, I mean, it's interesting that they kind of caved, didn't they? It's quite extraordinary, really.
6: I think they realized that the burden of proof was too high for them to just try to absolve themselves. Yeah. You know, and the cases are heart-wrenching. And that's the other thing, is this is really political and public relations damage control. So I think they had to do something quickly. We'll see if this is enough. I don't agree with the previous interviewees' sort of moral equivalence between
1: BBC.
6: BBC, well, certainly.
1: Oh, yeah, and whatever.
6: But I do think, you know, this is a danger. And these are, you know, they do prey on addiction and incentive systems that can make people feel really bad that already feel that way in ways that are far worse than the things he mentioned, say rock and roll. This isn't a Smith song from the 1980s. This is making people, you know, body shaming and feel part of a club or being excluded. It's very dangerous.
1: Yeah, I mean, some parts of the world have taken an even more radical approach. You think of Australia, I mean, outright bans.
5: Yeah, that's right. And I would say, you know, in Australia, again, as well as here in the UK, there's a lot of attention to what kind of effect that will have. And the research is mixed right now. And there's, you know, always going to be young people who find workarounds. But at the same time, I think, again, we see this effort to do something. I do think there's there is some word of caution of not going too far in some of the limitations. We want to make sure that there is access to free speech, there's access to forums, things like that, that young people as well as adults do benefit from. But it's a very tough balance to reach. And I think with Meta, so much was not so much just the content, but more the recognition that the algorithm was addictive, that they said that they were doing things to try and keep youth off it, but clearly were not.
1: Yeah, I mean, people will say, you know, parents do have a responsibility too in all this, don't they?
6: But it's difficult. How often are we in restaurants and we see both parents and children on their cell phones, typing away, mobile phones? It's, you know, I think that it is essential, but I think it's kind of a throwaway line that it's the responsibility of parents because it's difficult nowadays.
1: Yeah. Okay, Julie, Christopher, thank you very much. Now, the best-selling British novelist, Robert Harris, has got his latest book out, and it's a return to ancient Rome, where he's been before. The new novel is actually a fictionalised autobiography of a real person, Agrippa, who lived in those times. He was a brilliant general, he was a close advisor, and a ruthless right-hand man, I suppose, to Octavius, who became the first Roman emperor, Augustus. So he lived across that divide between the Republic and the Empire. His real autobiography was actually lost. He wrote one and it was lost. So Robert Harris decided to make it up. So I've been speaking to the author about his book and how relevant it is 2,000 years later.
7: I thought that the best means would be an autobiography, because that gives us his voice from page one. So I tried to think what sort of a man he was based on his career and achievements. I think a sort of no-nonsense military man, engineer, practical, a man who got things done. So that sort of gave me the tone right from the first line. And the book is starts with him around his 51st birthday in his villa on the Bay of Naples, alone, dying, and looking back over his life, wanting to leave some record before he goes. And you know, there's a pretty standard form, but it suited the way I could then cover this enormously tumultuous period of battles, civil war, conspiracies. I could sort of encompass it all within one volume, with a kind of artistic unity that comes from having a voice from the very first line.
8: You go back to Rome quite a lot, don't you, in your writing? You've done a few books about Rome. You've done books about everything, pretty much, in terms of different eras. What is it that takes you back there regularly? What is it that fascinates you? The Gen Z people say that middle-aged men are fascinated by Rome and the Second World War. I don't know if that's true or not, but...
7: I have to plead guilty on both counts. Well, first of all, until you get to the first kind of 50 years of the 20th century, it is the most extraordinary, tumultuous, decisive period in world history. And the Romans are quite similar to us. They're very different in many ways, but so much of our society comes from Rome, especially politics. So it's a means of sort of bringing that world to life, which is just so colourful and dramatic and interesting, and inevitably shining a light on our own world, because we are so similar, and the way that the Roman Republic failed after centuries of dividing power and was replaced by kind of really a dictator, that seems to have lessons for our own time as well.
8: You'll know that one of the founding fathers of the United States said, "A republic, if you can keep it." Is it those sorts of continuities you're referring to? Are you thinking about the US, effectively?
7: Well, yes. I mean, not just the US, but the US most of all. This idea that you can have a political system worked out by brilliant theoreticians about the state, put into practice and that lasts for centuries, that is essentially aimed at checks and balances, dividing power. And it wasn't a democracy to the extent that we know a democracy. The slaves couldn't vote, obviously. Women couldn't vote. The votes were weighted in favour of the rich. But it was a democracy of a form, and it was lost. And why did it go? And what are the lessons for us? And there are certain parallels. I mean, not least the fact that it was very much a question of one part of the elite stirring up the masses against the established order, populism, really. And it's almost as if a political system can age just as a human being can age, and eventually people get bored with it and they forget the reasons it was put in place in the first instance. So, you know, definitely when you see Trump, there are characteristics similar to those of the men who overthrew the Republic.
8: And that was Robert Harris talking about his new book, Agrippa. Now, a year ago on this programme, we reported on yet another school shooting in the United States. This one was in Minneapolis, in the church associated with the Annunciation Catholic School. Two children died, Fletcher Merkel and Harper Moisky. 17 more were injured. 2 days after the shooting, I spoke to Vincent Francoul and his 11-year-old daughter, Chloe, who'd fled as the gunman opened fire, hiding in a side room until the police came along to rescue them. As a journalist, sometimes some interviews stay with you, not just because you speak to people who've been through some extreme situations, but because you come across individuals who are living examples of the very best of humanity, resilient, strong, capable of love. Vincent and Chloe fit that description precisely. This is them in the immediate aftermath of the shooting.
9: I feel guilty of... So yesterday, I didn't see my friend for last time from the shooting, and I kind of just left her because I was sitting by her with our little buddy, because we have buddies at our school and we go to mass with our buddies. And
8: these are the
9: I left
8: second graders,
9: my,
8: yeah.
9: Second graders. And I kind of just left my buddy. She's okay with my friend. She was hiding under the pews the whole time. So, and I thought I locked her out of the pre-K, so I was really worried, and I kind of felt a little guilty because I wasn't like all the other people saying to their buddies, get down, get down. I just kind of was like going like I didn't know what to do, so I didn't really talk to my buddy.
8: But you know you did exactly the right thing, right? You did what you were told to do when things like that happen.
9: Yeah.
8: Well, Chloe went back to the church for the first time this week since the shooting for a memorial service. When I spoke to them again yesterday, it was clear that they were determined both to carry on and also but not to forget.
10: You know, you think you're all good until you go back to the anniversary. I think that's what I learned from yesterday. You know, it was painful, but also a lot of love around and a good community. So it's kind of a bit confusing. You go through a bit of a roller coaster of emotion.
8: Yeah.
10: But, you know, it's, you know, you think you're okay until you do the anniversary and you find out you're not that okay. But at the end, it was a good day to, you know, with people and all that. And it was nice to, you know, the remembrance. They really did a good job. And everyone was really respectful as far as media and all that. So that was important for us. And so we had a good day.
8: You told me last year when we talked in those raw days afterwards that you only really live three blocks from the church and the school. Is that walk a difficult walk each morning for you, taking Chloe in?
10: It was at the beginning, but not really now anymore. You know, it's sometimes I even have the need to go to the memorial that is near the church. So no, it's not really difficult. And yesterday, a lot of people, you know, did some drawing on the walkway with sharks, and so it was nice. It was very nice.
8: Chloe, you when we talked last year, you were so incredibly brave and so, I don't know what the word is, so level-headed. But you did say to me that it didn't feel real, that it had felt like a movie. How do you see it a year on now?
9: I mean, it definitely now feels real, but I kind of started to move on. Like, I kind of just want to be a kid now and want to move on from this. And there's always going to be times where I will remember this because you can't really forget this. But I always want to just, like, live my life sometimes and about, like, yeah.
8: And you were saying last year that, you know, you had a group you were keeping in touch. There was, you know, you were happy when people were making progress in the hospital. How are the people who were injured that you knew?
9: Oh, they are all better.
8: That's great news.
9: Yeah, they're all better, and it makes everybody happy. It's just, like, really, like, when the last person came out of the hospital, everybody was just, like, overwhelmed with joy, and we were all, like, happy tears.
8: How is it going into the church for you now?
9: Well, yesterday I went into the church for the first time since last year, and it kind of felt normal, I guess. I don't know how to explain it, but it feels like I haven't been in there for so long that my brain just pushes it out and it just feels normal. I mean, there was some, like, moments where it was like,
11: I kind of want to be gone because it's so, like, it brings back all the memories. But the first time I, like, sat down there in a year, it just didn't really feel like anything.
1: Which is what you mentioned earlier about kind of, in, as best you can, moving on, I guess.
11: Yeah.
1: Well, to me, it sounds like you're obviously a changed person, but not a damaged person. And that's a great place to be, isn't it?
11: Yeah.
10: Now I say thank you for you guys to follow up, because sometimes those stories happen for the next few weeks, and then nobody talk about it anywhere. And so I just want to say thank you for that.
1: And that was Vincent and Chloe Francoul. It's kind of humbling, isn't it?
5: Indeed it is, and a very moving story. And I would also grateful to you, Gary, for going back to Chloe and Vincent, and grateful to them for sharing their experiences and memories so openly. And just, I think for anyone who's been through trauma, this sense of recognizing that it will always be with you, but also it need not define you. And we heard that quite clearly from Chloe and very strongly stated by her.
1: I mean, the resilience of people, I suppose, is the thing you have to...
6: It's remarkable. And hearing an incredibly articulate child explain how she feels and her process of healing is really inspiring. And again, congratulations on a great story. What is sad is that these shootings have become so commonplace now in the United States, is these sorts of stories aren't done enough.
1: No. You know,
6: what's happened with the survivors? How are they carrying on?
1: No, it's everywhere, isn't it? Every state will have a story like this. We're running out of time. Julie Norman, Christopher Stabatini,
6: thank you both
1: for coming in and keeping me company through the programme today. It's gone like a dream, and it felt like 5 minutes, didn't it? Anyway, that's been Weekend. I'm Gary O'Donoghue. We'll be back tomorrow morning.
12: Hello, and welcome to More or Less on the BBC World Service. We're the programme that looks at the numbers in the news, life, and the stats of the sickie. And I'm Lizzie McNeil. However tempting it was to stay in bed this morning, we decided we'd show up to the office to tackle an issue that caught the attention of loyal listener Dave Hunter. He got in touch to ask us about a stat he saw in the weekly magazine, The Week, suggesting that
13: German workers on average take 19.5 days of sick leave per year. This is extremely hard to believe.
12: So, what's going on? Are these numbers legit? And if they are, is 19.5 days of sick leave a big number? We at More or Less would never shirk the rigorous demands of our roles and are, of course, eager to seek out and destroy lazy stats of every description. So we put our noses to the grindstone and delegated to global welfare stats expert Lucas Lerner, assistant professor at the University of Edinburgh's School for Social and Political Science. So, where does the figure we're looking at come from?
14: The figure of the 19.5 days comes from DAK Gesundheit, one of Germany's big statutory health insurers. And it's based on records of about 2.4 million working members of that insurance. It is not a survey, and it's not an estimate. It's actually a count of real doctor's notes.
12: When people are off work ill in Germany, they legally have to provide an electronic sick note from the fourth day of their absence. These notes are automatically shared by the doctors, issuing them to public health insurance companies like DAK Gesundheit, which provide cover for around 90% of the German workforce. If anything, this figure is an undercount.
14: And so if someone is ill only for 1 or 2 days, they might never see a doctor. And in that case, their illness never goes into the count of the insurance provider.
12: And there's another caveat. For some reason, the figure of 19.5 days lost to sick leave is based on calendar days, not working days. It counts the miserable sick weekends too.
14: So of course, if you look at other statistics that often record working days, they show much lower counts because they only count the 5 working days per week. But if you look at the National Statistics Office, for instance, the Statis, they count working days lost, so for a 5-day week. And if you convert them, the numbers fit pretty well together, I would say.
12: The German Statistics Office puts the number of sick days at around 15 working days per year, which isn't far off the 19.5 from the health insurance company, if you add in the weekends. Okay, so to answer our listeners' question, it is very believable that Germans average about 19 calendar days of sick leave per year. But is that a big number?
15: The way the statistics are gathered in Germany is very specific to Germany's own healthcare model. If only there was a way of harmonising the data.
14: That's where the OECD comes in. That's the Organisation for Economic Cooperation and Development, based in Paris. And one of the main OECD's areas of work is harmonisation of data to make them comparable across countries.
15: Perfect. And they do that harmonisation process with... checks notes... a survey.
14: And that survey is the labour force survey. Sometimes those harmonisations go at the cost of accuracy in a specific country, but they're definitely the best we can do to compare differences across countries.
15: Fun fact, people are so liable to downplay the amount of sick leave they've taken that the OECD doubles the numbers from the survey for the headline stat.
14: So for Germany, workers in the labour force survey reported 9 working days lost, but the OECD doubles it for every country, so it doesn't make a difference in the comparison across countries, but is supposed to arrive at more realistic numbers. But of course, we've got no idea whether that underreporting is equal across countries. And so, of course, the doubling should actually apply in some countries more than in others, which we don't know about.
15: The OECD figures are certainly ballpark. A lot of the world isn't covered at all, but they're the best we've got. And to be fair, for Germany, they come in pretty similar to the admin data.
14: So for Germany, the OECD gives 3.5 weeks lost to sickness per worker per year. So that is 17.5 working days.
15: This figure, despite our listeners' disbelief, isn't even at the top of the OECD sick leave league table.
14: So we see quite a wide variation in sickness days recorded across countries. Norway leads with 5.7 weeks of sickness lost per worker in a year. That's nearly 28 working days. Spain stands at 5 weeks, France at 4.1 weeks, so that's around 20 working days. The UK is below all those countries at around 1.6 weeks or 8 working days. But that UK figure is for 2020. So the UK's own current figure that's up to date from the National Statistics Office is much lower. That's only at about 4.5 days. The US, by comparison, is at 1.1 weeks. That's roughly 5 to 6 working days.
15: So you can already see there's a big range in the data. From Norway, with 28 working days of sick leave per worker per year, to the UK and US, with more like 5. But some countries are even lower.
14: For instance, Greece, where we only have about 1 single day per year per average worker taken for sick leave, or Romania, which only records 0.5 a day per year and worker as official sick leave. But we should really note that nobody believes that, say, Norwegians that have 5.7 weeks of sickness per year, the highest number, that they would be 50 times sicker than people in Romania with only 0.1 days of sickness. So it's mostly not about health.
15: Yes, somewhat surprisingly, Lucas thinks the big differences in sick leave are not about how sick the populations are.
14: So in the research area, among colleagues researching those topics, we believe it's 3 reasons. First, it's about generous and secure sick pay. Second, it's whether people are able to keep their jobs while they're ill or whether they lose them. And third, we know that the averages are driven by few very long absences.
15: In Norway, for example, most workers get 100% of their pay for up to a year if they're sick.
14: If someone, for instance, is diagnosed with a long-term disease, say cancer, people often need several months, half a year of treatment. In Norway, such a person can record an employee as absent, but they stay on the books, they stay employed for the whole time with the right to return.
15: So someone in Norway might stay in their job claiming full pay while being off sick for a full 12 months, maybe 250 working days. But if you're in a country which doesn't have such a generous system, a person with the same illness would stop getting sick pay and have to leave their job, and as a result, fall out of the sick pay stats. Lucas said it's these long periods of sick leave that drive the averages, even if most people take only a handful of days off each year. And the same principles apply for countries with the lowest sickness rates.
14: Now, generally, those are the countries that make it expensive for a worker to be sick, and therefore they hide the sicknesses of workers in the statistics. Many people can't afford to stay at home and they still turn up ill to the office. So I would say these low sickness numbers certainly do not mean that people are less ill. It means that the system doesn't allow for people to take sick leave because it doesn't pay for it.
15: One thing we don't have data on is the propensity of workforces in each country to skive.
14: So I'm sure fraud in taking sickness days exists. We all know anecdotal stories of it. I'm afraid I don't have any measure to quantify it, and I'm not aware of a study of it, but it would of course be interesting as a research project to pursue it.
15: Even so, Lucas is confident that rather than painting a picture of how sick or workshy a country is, these figures are better seen as indicating the labour laws and benefit systems in place in each country. Our thanks to Assistant Professor Lucas Lehner. And that is all we have time for this episode. Please do keep your questions and comments coming in to more or less at bbc.co.uk. Until next time, goodbye.
16: On The Voice of Guyana, it's now time for Information for Nation Building. This program serves to bring you updates on the work and initiatives being undertaken by the government
17: Minister
16: of
17: within
16: Guyana.
17: The Office of the Prime Minister with responsibility for public affairs and information, Kwame McCoy, is calling for a Caribbean-wide framework to guide the responsible use of AI in journalism and broadcasting. The minister made the call during the conference day of the CBU's 57th AGA at the ACC on Tuesday, where he also urged broadcasters to strengthen verification, cybersecurity, and AI literacy in newsrooms.
18: Let us begin shaping a Caribbean framework for the responsible use of artificial intelligence in journalism and broadcasting, with clear standards for disclosure, synthetic content, source protection, AI-assisted reporting, and newsroom accountability, so that our region can define its own ethical boundaries.
17: The minister says those standards must be supported by practical newsroom skills, particularly as journalists and broadcasters face an increasing amount of manipulated and synthetic content. He is also encouraging the CBU to strengthen regional verification and fact-checking mechanisms to respond to misinformation that can quickly cross borders and platforms.
18: I want to encourage the CBU to pursue a stronger regional verification and fact-checking architecture, because misinformation moves across borders and platforms within minutes, as we all know. And a regional threat demands a coordinated regional response.
17: Meanwhile, the minister noted that the focus now must be on turning discussions about AI into measurable action across Caribbean newsrooms.
18: I charge every delegate to return to your institution and move one element of this conversation from theory to implementation. Develop the policy, conduct training, update the editorial code, establish the verification desk, or strengthen the archive, and to do something measurable, because technology change will keep moving rapidly.
17: Minister McCoy says the Caribbean has the creativity and intellectual capacity to use emerging technologies to strengthen its voice and increase its influence in the global economy.

0: The 20th edition of the Burmese Expo and Trade Fair has been officially launched by Agriculture Minister Zulfikar Mustafa during a ceremony organized by its host, the Central Quarantine Chamber of Commerce. The event is set for the Rose Hall Kanji Ground from October 2 to 5 under the theme Harnessing AI to Transform the Future While Enhancing Our People. In delivering the feature address at the launch Friday, Minister Mustafa highlighted the growing role of artificial intelligence and digital technology in transforming Guyana's agriculture sector, noting that these tools are creating new opportunities for farmers, agro-processors, and other stakeholders across the agriculture value chain.
1: I'm particularly interested in the theme that the Chamber have chosen for this year's Expo. This theme is very important and significant. We heard just now that the President spoke a little bit about it. Harnessing AI to transform the future while enhancing our people. This is not a theme simply for an exhibition. It is a question about the direction which our country is heading. Artificial intelligence is already changing the world around us. It is changing how businesses operate, how farmers access information, how market function, how governments deliver services, and how people learn and work. The question is no longer whether AI will become part of our future. It already is. The real question is whether we will use it wisely, whether we will adopt it early enough, and whether we will ensure that our people are prepared to benefit from it. And this is why the words enhancing people are so important. We must use technology to serve humanity. AI must not be used simply as a means of replacing people. It must be used to make people more productive, more knowledgeable, more innovative, and more capable. We must invest in our people at the same time that we invest in technology. We must train our young people to use these tools. We must help entrepreneurs understand how technology can reduce costs and open new markets. We must help farmers access better information and make better production decisions. And we must also ensure that small businesses in our region are not left behind as the global economy becomes increasingly digital.
0: Minister Mustafa pointed to the Farmers Connect app, an initiative that was launched a few months ago to connect farmers to services provided by the Ministry of Agriculture and a global digital network. According to Minister Mustafa, the Burmese Expo and Trade Fair this year provides an opportunity for showcasing innovation in the way we respond to challenges, finding ways to navigate an ever-changing business landscape, a time of abundant opportunity for the nation's youths to step up.
1: These are the challenges before us. But we must use these challenges to create opportunities. And I want to say here that the upcoming Burmese Expo and Trade Fair provides an excellent platform to have this conversation. I was just speaking with the president, saying, and I heard the chairman, who talked about the number of businesses coming to exhibit here their product. That is one of it. And we must strive as much as possible to use this as a launching pad to continue to improve businesses and services to the people in our country, not only Region 6. So, when businesses gather here, there at the Rosal Kanji Ground in October, I want them not only to display what they produce today, but to demonstrate how they intend to produce better tomorrow. We must ensure that we don't now hold things as formality. We must ensure that we use this exposition as a forum where we will continue to improve and be more innovative in our business strategy and services that we have. I have been working with a number of young people. As a matter of fact, in the Ministry of Agriculture, we have formed a company by the name of the Agriculture Innovation Entrepreneurship Program. A company that is the brainchild of President Irfan Ali. And at that time, we recognized young people who would have passed through the Guyana School of Agriculture and the University of Guyana. They were not doing things that they went and learned in the classroom. Most of them were behind a desk doing clerical work. And then when we sat down and say that we need to harness the potential of these young people and how we can do it in an innovative way. And we came up with this company called the Agriculture Innovation Entrepreneurship Program. Today, we have hundreds of young people who passed through the Guyana School of Agriculture and the University of Guyana, who came out from these institutions with certificates, diploma and degrees. Today they are involved in agriculture. Today we have hundreds of shade houses, and I will touch a little bit on that just now. We have new hydroponics farm in Guyana. We have the largest hydroponic farm in Guyana, in the Caribbean. Today now we are expanding that program, and we are having these modern tunnel ventilated pens. We already have 5 in operations, and in another 2 months, we'll have another 6. Where 40 young people form themselves into groups, and the government facilitate them with loans from the bank, and we put in some of the capital. We import these modern tunnel ventilated pens. One pen can accommodate 40,000 birds in 6 weeks. They can make between $9 to $15 million, and that's the result, 6 cycles per year. That's the kind of business that we're talking about. I said, and last, a few days back, I met through my good friend, Ms. Smith Kati. We met together jointly with the hotelers and the hospitality people who would have been operating the hospitality industry. And we are trying to link them now with our farmers. But in 2022, we imported in this country $2.6 billion high-value crops. What are the high-value crops? Things that are in use, or crops that are in use, products that are in use in the hospitality industry. Things like broccoli, cauliflower, carrot, lettuce, bell pepper, you name it. Today, we are almost producing all that we were imported in 2022. And now we are linking the farmers with these hotel operators so that they can have ready market, the hotelers can have steady supply, and we can have our produce being sold right here in Guyana. So it's important that we work and we work together jointly, and I'm glad that the president talked about the cooperation between the chamber and the government. So I want young people at this expo to come up with new ideas. Our farmers should showcase innovation in production and agro-processing. Businesses should demonstrate how technology is improving their operations. I want also to see the expo should become a place where partnerships are formed, investments are discussed, and I told the president he should hold a a forum like that during the expo. Discuss investment opportunities. Discuss investment, how we can have more investment, how new opportunities can be created. So these are important things. And in your region, from the perspective of agriculture, the possibilities are great.
0: Elaborating on the theme of this year's expo, Minister Mustafa posited that intelligent use of digitization provides farmers with unprecedented access to information that can help them in every aspect of their farming endeavors.
1: Artificial intelligence and digital technology can help farmers with better information, crop management, pest and disease identification, market intelligence, logistics, and production planning. Imagine a farmer being able to access information quickly enough to determine what to plant, when to plant, what market are demanding, and where better opportunities exist. That is technology being used to strengthen the farmers. That is technology putting better information in the hands of the producer. And that is the type of transformation I want to encourage here. The government is already taking steps in this direction. In the Ministry of Agriculture, we have an app called the Farmers Connect app that is providing farmers with agricultural information, updates, and services, including an AI-driven assistance design for Guyana's agricultural context. The platform now has 4,389 subscribers, including 2,212 active farmers. I want to encourage more farmers to utilize this platform. I know many stakeholders are here, and take advantage of the opportunities that digital technology provides. We are also strengthening the agriculture information system, which is improving our ability to collect, manage, and utilize information on farmers, farms, and agricultural activity. Together, Farmers Connect and the Agriculture Information System are helping us move towards an agricultural sector where data, technology, extension services, and human expertise work together. I can tell you, let me just give an example. With the app that we have, and if a farmer is living far away from an extension service center, they can take a picture with their smartphone, scan that picture, and they will have the app how to treat a plant that has disease. That is the kind of service we are now providing through the Ministry of Agriculture. We are also pursuing partnership with the FAO and ECA to advance AI-driven production system and innovation, including hydroponics and climate resilience crop and livestock management. Very shortly, the ministry, in collaboration with ECA, will be launching our situation room. That project will help us to have real-time information, and that will be the center not only for Guyana, but the CARICOM. In 1 month time, I believe we'll be launching that at the Ministry of Agriculture.
0: Elaborating on the theme of this year's expo, Minister Mustafa posited that intelligent use of digitization provides farmers with unprecedented access to information that can help them in every aspect of their farming endeavors.

0: Welcome to the President's Diary, your weekly journey through leadership in action, where decisions aren't just made, they're lived. Join us as we follow President Dr. Mohamed Irfan Ali in a week filled with service, strategy, and pride.
1: His week commenced with a visit to Hydroani Parika Market, and during this visit, the President engaged with vendors and shoppers, where he listened to their experiences, concerns, and ideas, taking time to connect with the community. One vendor invested her $100,000 cash grant into a small shop at her home, turning the government's support into a sustainable source of income for her family.

Following his interactions with the vendors, President Ali took the decision to install additional sheds to cover the remaining sections of the market.

0: On Tuesday, the president attended the 57th Annual General Assembly of the Caribbean Broadcasting Union. He joined regional media leaders and stakeholders in discussions on the future of media in the Caribbean.
1: But the fundamental question has not changed. The question is, who tells the Caribbean story? And perhaps

0: tragedy will commence in September. The president also announced that communities are expected to benefit from reductions in electricity costs in the coming months as the government moves ahead with the phased implementation of its commitment to slash electricity prices by 50% across the country. The president met with a bipartisan United States congressional delegation led by Senator Christopher Coons on Tuesday afternoon. The delegation is on a Western Hemisphere mission focused on strengthening shared interests, including citizen prosperity, countering criminal organizations, and deepening security partnerships. The head of state also received a visit from internationally respected spiritual leader, His Holiness S.V. Keshava Swami. They examined possible collaboration between organizations, youth groups, and schools to integrate programs that promote spiritual education and moral development. On the diplomacy end, the president accepted the letters of credence from the non-resident ambassador of the Republic of Zimbabwe to the Cooperative Republic of Guyana, His Excellency Patrick Mutasa. During brief discussions, President Ali said the accreditation presents a fresh opportunity to strengthen bilateral relations and allow cooperation between the two nations to deepen.
1: That's a wrap on this edition of President's Diary. Join us again next time as we continue to follow the footsteps of leadership.
2: 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Join your hosts, Kiana Wilberg and Fariza Hanif, as they dive deep into the heart of topical issues.
3: Hi there. Welcome to Starting Point. I am your host, Kiana Wilberg. Guyana has long been recognized for the exceptional quality of its gold and the craftsmanship of its jewelry makers. Following the launch of the national gold and jewelry brand dubbed Eldorado Reimagined on May 22, 2026, the country is taking a major step towards establishing itself as a premier gold and jewelry hub. Here to discuss what the Eldorado Reimagined brand means for Guyana's jewelry industry, consumers, and the wider economy is Mr. Dominique Gaskin, technical consultant at the Ministry of Natural Resources. Mr. Gaskin, welcome back to Starting Point.
4: Good afternoon, Kiana, and thank you for having me here today.
3: So, Mr. Gaskin, to set the tone for our discussion, I want to start with the fundamentals. Explain for our audience, what is the Eldorado Reimagined brand? What's the vision behind it? And how important is this new direction for Guyana's jewelry industry?
4: Okay, so the vision behind it came directly from His Excellency, the President. He has been interested in the sector for some time and shown an interest in the sector. And his vision was simple, that Guyana becomes a gold and jewelry hub by the year 2030. And he added to the vision by specifically saying that he would like to see the sector promoted under one umbrella national brand. And that vision became the goal of a comprehensive strategy. And that national brand became Eldorado Reimagined.
3: Okay. Now, who is the licensing body for the Eldorado brand?
4: So it's the Guyana Gold Board. Mm-hmm. There is a program management unit that has been set up within the Guyana Gold Board to implement the development strategy for the sector. So that unit within the Gold Board is the, administers the brand. But the brand owner is the Guyana Gold Board.
3: How is that brand recognized? Is it a seal? Is it a stamp that goes on the jewelry? How does that work?
4: Right. So it's not applied to the jewelry. It's not a marking that's applied to the jewelry. It's a license that is issued to qualifying jewelers who meet certain criteria. And they are then licensed to promote their businesses and their products under the brand. And the brand will be promoted also internationally with government assistance. So basically, the businesses will benefit from the promotion that is being given to the brand globally. And they will also be in their own advertising allowed to promote themselves as licensed under the brand.
3: You mentioned earlier about a strategy. Tell us about what this strategy

0: details?
1: Okay, so it's fairly comprehensive, as I mentioned, and the overarching goal of the strategy, as I said, was for Guyana to become a gold and jewelry hub. And that means a lot of things to different people,
0: Yes.
1: but basically, what it entails is a structural transformation of the industry as we know it. Moving to a more technology-driven, modern industry, higher productivity, and obviously a significant increase in the scope and scale of activities. The strategy itself has 15 strategic initiatives. Designed basically to address the various gaps and deficiencies that have prevented the industry from developing over the years. And they are many. But that's it in a nutshell.
0: Okay. Now, we're all well aware that a brand is only as strong as the standards behind it. So, what are some of the standards that come along with the Eldorado Reimagined brand?
1: So the brand, there's a set of brand criteria, including compliance with the relevant standards where applicable. For instance, jewelers who sell gold jewelry have to comply with the Guyana Gold Standard. If you're just selling silver jewelry, for instance, there's a new silver standard which you'll have to comply with. So up to now, we've only had one standard for the industry, and that was the Guyana Gold Standard, which has been in existence for about 30 years now.
0: Okay.
1: That's a mandatory standard, meaning it's legally enforceable. We have since developed three new standards because gold is not the only precious metal used in jewelry. So we now have three new standards for silver, platinum, and palladium. In addition to that, we have standards for diamonds and some other testing standards for high purity metals. So those are the standards. Like I said, if you sell those products and you want to be licensed under the brand, then you have to be in compliance with those standards that apply to the products that you sell. If you're not selling diamonds, for instance, well, then you don't have to be in compliance with that standard. But there are a number of other brand criteria, basically addressing best practices. For instance, issuance of receipts for every transaction and the product descriptions that have to go on those receipts. You can't just issue a receipt saying, okay, one ring, $100,000. There needs to be a little more to it,
0: More
1: one
0: details.
1: 14-carat ring, etc. If it has diamonds, some specifications of those diamonds. Payments, the entities should have some notice in terms of what payments, what methods of payments they accept. Also, we are requiring that they accept non-cash payments also. So, and there are a number of, little requirements, signage, the name of the entity has to be on the premises, prominently displayed. And it has to match the name of the licensee, of course. And so general best practices, adherence to standards. More importantly, also, because we do have a problem in Guyana with undeclared gold,
0: Yes.
1: it has come to the forefront of our, the national news these days. But it's an important issue. And the brand also seeks to ensure that goldsmiths who are or jewelers who are registered under the brand are using gold that has been ethically and legally sourced. And in Guyana, that pretty much means bought from the Guyana Gold Board.
0: Okay.
1: So that's just a few of the criteria that we're looking for and the standards that we're applying to the brand.
0: And that's to ensure that the brand maintains that authenticity and consumers have that confidence in the brand.
1: Well, of course. I mean, and foremost, it's a the brand is a marketing device, basically, We see it as a vehicle to position Guyana's gold on the international market. But at the same time, we also, especially during the initial period for the rest of this year at least, we want to promote the brand locally so that consumers are more aware, or are aware, period, of what the brand represents, what a brand licensee is supposed to be offering in terms of the quality of product, service, standards, and so. And also we're promoting it to jewelers and goldsmiths. So we want them to also appreciate the importance of the brand and become licensed under the brand. And we will be helping them if during, let's say, the initial audit of their application, during the process, their deficiencies are identified. We're not saying, okay, you can't be licensed. The idea is to work with our local goldsmiths to get as many as possible licensed under the brand.
0: Has that registration process started?
1: That licensing process has begun, and a number of goldsmiths have applied. I am not part of the licensing application process simply because I also am a jeweler and I have no business vetting other jewelers' applications. But I know from reports that process has begun. I know it has begun with our business, my business, and a few other businesses have also been are being processed at the moment.
0: What do you see as some of the major benefits of having the Eldorado Reimagined brand as part of your portfolio?
1: When you say as a jeweler?
0: Yes, jewelers.
1: Tremendous benefits. It's promotion. So you, or let's say I know how, as a jeweler now, I'm taking off my technical consultants. As a jeweler, I now have an opportunity to market my products as Eldorado Reimagined. Wherever Eldorado Reimagined is promoted, my business automatically is promoted. I can showcase my products wherever on whatever digital platform the brand is being promoted on. Whatever the marketing strategy, which we haven't discussed and we could probably get to shortly, but whatever direction the marketing strategy takes us to, invariably, the jewelers who are licensed under the brand will be the main beneficiaries of that activity. So if it's a trade show, if it's just bringing people to Guyana, buyers to Guyana, if it's digital marketing campaigns, whatever it is, once you license under the brand, you immediately benefit from that.
0: Understood. Now, one of the important points to note about Eldorado Reimagined is it being used as a vehicle to break into the international market. Tell us a little bit more about that particular positioning, and what are some of the hurdles we would need to overcome in order to be successful in that venture?
1: Right. So the positioning and details of that's pretty much a function of the marketing strategy, which I mentioned just now. Mm-hmm. And the idea is to have an international firm that specializes in marketing jewelry internationally develop a strategy for us. And that will become now the blueprint for how the brand is promoted and positioned globally. In terms of the hurdles that have to be overcome, there are many. There are some critical services that have to be improved. So security, financial services, logistics services, in order for us to actually become a gold and jewelry hub. We're looking at high-value items, which attract various risks, security risks. Mm-hmm. So we need to have proper security. Guyana needs to be sold as a safe and secure place to buy jewelry and to sell jewelry. And we can't just sell it or market it as a safe and secure place if it's not. So we have to ensure that it is. And that means there has to be a security strategy What we're looking at is to develop a harmonized security system for the industry where various aspects of security services, let's say security equipment, security services, are standardized so that jewelers themselves don't have to be security professionals but can rely on some guidelines from a sort of harmonized security system that will guide them in how to set up their security cameras, what specifications they need for the various equipment, and that sort of stuff. And also to interact nationally or to integrate with the national security system, that would be the police, so that in the case of emergency, there is some sort of seamless integration of surveillance systems and that sort of thing. So we'd like to have something like that in place, but that entails developing that system and having a professional security consultant work with us to get that done. Financial services, well, we've been lamenting the inefficiency and cost of basic financial services, and that's something we also have to grapple with. We need, for instance, one of the strategic initiatives is a digital trading exchange, a digital gold trading exchange. Now, for that to happen, we need the ICT infrastructure and the financial services infrastructure also, or at least the financial services to match. What we currently have, we don't know, but we have to have professional consultants in those two areas, ICT and finance, to really advise on what specifically is required to make that work. But we know that we need transactions, you know, hundreds of transactions to be done in real time. And that I don't know if the current financial infrastructure we have can facilitate that. I'm hoping it can, but that has to be done. And of course, there's logistics services, because you're moving high value packages in and out of the country at, I guess, on a scale that is unprecedented so far in Guyana. So we can no longer do things the way we used to do it, both on the business service side of it, as well as on the government trade facilitation side of it. Both have to be made more efficient and, of course, affordable also, if we want to be competitive with other countries that are doing similar things. So those are some of the hurdles. There's also the fiscal framework that the that is currently applicable to the industry, which has largely resulted in the in the lack of development that we've experienced. And I'm talking about a framework that has been in place since, I think, maybe the 1970s, that we haven't really revisited, and we need to at this point if we want to succeed in realizing the vision of Guyana becoming a gold and jewelry hub.
0: When you say changes to the fiscal regime, can you help us understand that a little bit more? What do you think that ought to look like?
1: I'm talking mainly about import taxes, okay, duties on various jewelry-related items.
0: Okay.
1: Currently, those rates are extremely high, mm-hmm, by any standards, and it makes us uncompetitive as jewelers, because there is no country in the world and no jewelry-producing country in the world that relies solely on their own raw materials to produce jewelry. There's always something you need to import. And if we have to import items at 60% duties and 50% duties, we cannot compete with established jewelry centers around the world that are either doing those free of any duties or at 5% and 10% duties. So that's almost a non-starter for becoming a gold and jewelry hub. And worse yet, those high levels of taxation encourage smuggling of items into the country, because for the best of my knowledge, I don't think that the authorities are collecting revenues from the importation of these very highly taxed items. They're there out there, and we're not trying to, or we're not suggesting that we crack down on that, on the smuggling. What we're suggesting is change the bad policies that led to the smuggling in the first place, mm-hmm, because obviously the market cannot afford jewelry with those high rates of tariffs. And we can't continue with that if we want to be competitive. So that needs to be revisited, and the strategy proposes how to address that also.
0: Mr. Gaskin, I think this is the first time we are seeing something like this unfolding with a strategy that is seeking to transform Guyana the way it is doing business in the gold and jewelry making industry. What do you think is going to be some of the notable changes that we will see perhaps in the next 2 to 3 years as a result of this new direction?
1: I think we will see, first of all, an increase in activity, whether it's investment, whether it's training, actual production, just volume of sales, exports and imports. I think we will see that. We'll also see much more, a greater acceptance and awareness of Guyana as a competitive gold and jewelry source. I think we'll also hear more of a buzz when it comes to gold in Guyana. Pretty much what's happening in the oil and gas sector. No one spoke about oil and gas back in 2015. Within 5 or 6 years, everyone was coming to Guyana to participate in oil and gas conferences or to get a piece of the action. While this is not going to unfold, on that sort of scale, certainly I think there will be more of a buzz about Guyana's gold, because we're a gold-producing country. We've been producing gold for 150 years. We exported, I think, about $1.6 billion worth of gold last year. It was our largest export before oil. So it's not a cottage industry. It is a commodity that is in demand globally. People like gold. Gold has a value and has traditionally had a value. And the idea is to associate Guyana with gold and then associate the jewelry industry with that gold by extension. So we want Guyana to be known for its gold, and we want to create that buzz about Guyana's gold. So I think that is also one of the things that you will see over the next few years, where people coming to Guyana automatically want a piece of Guyanese gold in whatever form they can get it, and ideally legitimately acquired gold.
0: Mr. Gaskin, thank you for the insights that you shared on this particular topic. But before we close, one of the features for season 4 of Starting Point is that our guests, they would pick one of the oddball questions. So please pick one and you can pass it to me.
1: Yeah, I always like blue.
0: So here is your oddball question. Complete the sentence. The older I get, the less I care about, and why?
1: You did warn me about this, so I can't say I'm caught by surprise. The older I get, the less I care about speed.
0: Speed in what respect?
1: Every respect.
0: Okay.
1: I drive slower. I walk slower. Not for lack of ability, but because I have no interest in speeding to go anywhere. I'm in less of a hurry. I prefer to operate with schedules rather than running late and trying to use speed to make up the time. So I am less interested in speed. I am slowing down. Not, as I said, because I can't move quickly, but because I don't think speed should be part of a strategy for achieving things in life at my stage of living.
0: Good answer. Mr. Gaskin, thank you once again for being part of Starting Point. I know that your audience learned quite a lot about Eldorado Reimagined Brand. So thanks again.
1: And thank you for having me.
0: To our audience, thank you for tuning in to A Starting Point. I've been your host, Kiana Wilberg, and I'll see you next week with more insights from thought leaders across Guyana. Take care.
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3: It is now time for the Weekly Digest, a look at what our ministers have been up to across the country. Minister within the Office of the Prime Minister with Responsibility for Public Affairs and Information, Kwame McCoy, is calling for a Caribbean-wide framework to guide the responsible use of AI in journalism and broadcasting. The minister made the call during the Caribbean Broadcasting Union's 57th Annual General Assembly at the Arthur Chong Conference Center on Tuesday, where he also urged broadcasters to strengthen verification, cybersecurity, and AI literacy in newsrooms.
4: Let us begin shaping a Caribbean framework for the responsible use of artificial intelligence in journalism and broadcasting, with clear standards for disclosure, synthetic content, source protection, AI-assisted reporting, and newsroom accountability, so that our region can define its own ethical boundaries.
3: Guyana has recorded an increase in the number of students sitting the Caribbean Secondary Education Certificate, CSEC examinations, and the Caribbean Advanced Proficiency Examination, CAPE. This saw 13,052 students write CSEC this year, compared to 12,685 in 2025, representing an increase of 3%. While preliminary results for CAPE show that 666 students wrote the exam in 2026 compared to 650 in 2025. Among the highest performing candidates for CSEC was Nitya Narayan of Tagore High School in Berbice, who secured 26 grade 1s and 1 grade 2, while David Sugrim of Queen's College recorded the highest performance at CAPE, securing grade 1 passes in 11 units and grade 2 passes in 7 units. Farmers along the East Bank of Berbice who had called for better access to citrus planting material have received 5,000 plants as part of efforts to expand agricultural production in the area. Minister of Agriculture Zulfikar Mustafa delivered the planting materials on Friday at the Edinburgh Community Centre, fulfilling a commitment made after farmers raised concerns about not receiving the type of planting materials needed to expand their operations. 10 vulnerable families across East Berbice Quarantine have received newly constructed homes under the Men on Mission initiative, including an elderly couple who lost their house to a fire and a stroke survivor now living in a home built for her needs. Minister Mustafa, who handed over the homes on behalf of President Irfan Ali, described the initiative as a commitment by the government. Thirteen graduates were charged to strengthen Guyana's national security architecture after completing the National Defense Institute's NDI studies. Addressing the inaugural graduation ceremony on Friday, Minister of Home Affairs Oni Dwalran said Guyana's rapid economic transformation has created an urgent need for such an institution.
5: To our 13 graduates, I congratulate you. You have earned the distinction of being the first. And no matter how large this program becomes or how many cohorts follow, that distinction will always belong to you. But being first carries responsibility. You are not simply the first beneficiaries of this program. You are its first ambassadors. And the standard you establish will help determine the value that others attach to this institution.
3: 288 persons have successfully graduated from the Board of Industrial Training on Tuesday at the Unity Training Center, equipping them with skills to pursue their goals and contribute to their communities. More than $21.5 million was invested in their training, with 164 men and 124 women graduating across 14 programs in 8 occupational areas.
6: In the last 5 years, the East Coast Corridor has been a major beneficiary from the programs under the Board of Industrial Training. We have trained close to 1,500 individuals, men and women, of course, representing an almost $150 million investment into the people of Region 4 on the East Coast. And this investment here today will be no different.
3: And with that, we have wrapped up another week on Guyana's
7: That has brought us to the end of Information for Nation Building. This program serves to bring you updates on the work and initiatives being undertaken by the government of Guyana.
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9: 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And members of the diaspora could lock in and you could look at the news. 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
10: The answer is we got to evolve. 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

O Supreme Lord, let me have a drink of the nectar of your divine love. Like a confused bird, my boat of life is in midstream crying out. O Lord, please be kind to take my boat across to the other side of the river. In this body city of mine is housed all that is sinful. O my beloved Lord, I have no one else to rescue me except you. Kindly extend your divine blessings to me. Let my life be spent in the service of my country, and may this body of mine be always beneficial to others. Teach me, O Lord, how to best serve the country of my birth, and do teach me of how to best sing thy song of love. Mujhe prem ka amrit pila do, Prabhu.

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1: Thank you, Michelle. 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
2: 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Why do I say that? 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
1: This is awesome. 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
2: The answer is we got to evolve, bro. If we want to keep up with what's happening in our world, we have to be able to give people news now. One of the things our CEO here at NCN says a lot of the time is that the deadline for news is no longer at 6 o'clock.
1: Yeah.
2: It is right now.
1: It's right
2: and now. 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
1: 6 hours. Pleasant morning to you. Welcome down to the Voice of Guyana for today, Sunday the 30th of August. Mark Watson, Mike Side, grateful to be with you on this really glorious Sunday morning. Trusting you're having a great day. And of course, I'm looking forward to having a great day with you as well.

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Father, we thank you for this day, the beginning of yet another week. We acknowledge your mercies and praise you for all your blessings. 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Minister to each of us as we wait in your presence. Help us to submit ourselves to you that your peace can fill our hearts, our homes, our towns and villages, and the nation as a whole. We give you praise for all that will be accomplished for your glory in these moments. We pray in Jesus' name. Amen.

0: My joy to welcome you once more to this week's edition of the Deliverance Time broadcast, sponsored by the members and friends of Eccles Assembly of God. Eccles Assembly is located at Lots 57 to 59 Public Road, Eccles, right here on the east bank of the Demerara. We'll meet at 8:15 this morning for Sunday school. And again, please be reminded that Sunday school is not just for children. We have a class for all ages. Our fellowship service begins at 9:30 this morning, and this is a hybrid event, in-house and online. 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That's the Eccles Assembly of God Facebook page for our fellowship service this morning, beginning at 9:30. 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Then on Wednesday at 6:30 in the evening, we have our Bible study. 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Also, we have WhatsApp numbers on which you can contact us. And those numbers are 613-2024, 613-2024, and 624-8858, 624-8858. Call us as well on numbers 233-2124 and 233-2982 should you need any further spiritual help. Those numbers again are 233-2124 and 233-2982. Stay tuned and be blessed. This morning from the book of Proverbs, chapter 6. Verse 16 to 19. It reads, "These six things the Lord hates, yes, seven are an abomination to him: a proud look, a lying tongue, hands that shed innocent blood, a heart that devises wicked plans, feet that are swift in running to evil, a false witness who speaks lies, and one who sows discord among brethren." At the end of the 6th century, a notable churchman divided all sins into seven categories. He said that every sin that a man commits can be classified by seven words. He named the sins as pride, anger, envy, impurity, gluttony, slothfulness, and avarice or covetousness. Down through the centuries, they have been called the seven deadly sins. Now, all sin is deadly because the word says the wages of sin is death. These sins are nowhere together mentioned in a single passage of the Bible. In other words, you will not find these sins coming together in any single passage in the Bible. However, they are all condemned separately in different sections of the Word of God. The first of the seven sins is pride. It naturally comes first because the Word of God says, "Pride goeth before a fall," and that's found in Proverbs chapter 16 and verse 18. Pride is the mental and the moral condition that precedes almost all other sins. All sin is selfish in some form or another. Pride consists essentially in undue self-esteem, a personal delight in the thought of one's own superiority over another.
1: And in these days, we certainly have a twisted doctrine or philosophy of self-esteem that is invading our society. In the book of Proverbs, chapter 16 and verse 5, the scriptures say, "Everyone that is proud in heart is an abomination to the Lord." Proverbs 29 and verse 23 also says, "A man's pride shall bring him low, but honor shall uphold the humble in spirit." The pride that God loathes, the pride that he hates, is not self-respect. It is not a legitimate sense of personal dignity. The pride that God hates is that haughty, undue self-esteem, out of all proportion to our actual worth, that self-esteem that is out of all proportion to what we are actually worth, not only in the sight of man, but also, and more importantly, in the sight of God. Yes, the pride that God hates is that offensive, distasteful egotism which is repulsive to both man and God. It is a conceit which swaggers before men and struts in the presence of the Almighty. It is an abomination to him. God cannot stand or endure pride. He hates it. God said in Psalms 101 and verse 5, "Him that hath a high look and a proud heart will I not suffer or tolerate." Pride takes various forms, but it all emanates from the haughty human heart. Some take pride in their looks, others in their race, others in their business, and others in their social life. In other words, pride may be spiritual, it could be intellectual, material, or social. The most offensive of these is spiritual pride. This pride of the spirit was the sin that caused Lucifer, the devil, to fall. This is where sin began. Sir, sin began with pride. Isaiah 14 verses 12 through to 15 records Lucifer's words of self-exaltation. Listen to him. "I will ascend into heaven. I will exalt my throne above the stars of God. I will sit also upon the mount of the congregation in the sides of the north. I will ascend above the heights of the clouds. I will be like the Most High." Notice in this passage, five times Lucifer says, "I will, I will, I will." He was filled with himself, filled with pride. It was the pride of the heart that was the first sin ever committed in the universe. Now, friends, when we, like Lucifer, begin to feel that we are self-contained and self-sufficient apart from God, we are living dangerously. Spiritual pride trusts in our own goodness rather than the grace of God. Spiritual snobbery is earmarked for God's judgment, sir. It induces a contempt for others. It makes us contemptible to those about us. It says with the Pharisee, "God, I thank thee that I am not as other men are." It is smug, self-satisfied, and full of conceit. God loathes spiritual pride because it presumes to be good in its own right. It's like the strutting of a tramp dressed in filthy rags. That person imagines he is the best dressed of all men. Spiritual pride would be humorous if it wasn't so tragic. God has a stern warning for those descendants of the Pharisees. He said in James 4 and 6, "God resisted the proud, but gives grace to the humble." They are those who keep the letter of the law, but have long since forgotten the spirit of the law. There are others who think themselves to be pure and all others impure. They are guilty of spiritual pride. Another form of pride is what I would like to call intellectual pride. Of those who suffer from this kind of spiritual delusion, the Bible says, knowledge puffeth up, but love edifieth. And if any man think that he knoweth anything, he knoweth nothing yet as he ought to know. That's found in 1 Corinthians chapter 8 and verses 1 and 2. This kind of pride, my friend, forgets that our mental capacities and capabilities were given by God, and that the knowledge we attain is largely the labor of others. No one comes into this world knowing everything. And no one will leave this world knowing all there is to know. The Apostle Paul says in Romans 12 and 16, mind not high things, but condescend to men of low estate. Intellectual pride is too often the enemy of the gospel of Christ. It gives its possessor, or those who are filled with intellectual pride, an elusive sort of self-confidence rather than God confidence. We read in Proverbs chapter 3 and verse 5, trust in the Lord with all thine heart and lean not unto thine own understanding. The intellectually proud are not like this. They like to put God in a test tube. If God cannot be put in a test tube, then they cannot accept him. They cannot understand that faith goes beyond learning. Sir, faith goes beyond learning. It goes beyond knowledge or reason. Faith accepts that which may not appear logical to the mind. To have knowledge without faith is only to use half of your mind. The psalmist says, the fear of the Lord is the beginning of wisdom. We begin to evince wisdom when we have faith in God and demonstrate that faith in God and his word by the way we live. Another form of pride is a pride in material things. Material possessions, like other blessings, flow from God, sir. The Lord said in Deuteronomy 8 and verse 18, but thou shalt remember the Lord thy God, for it is he, Almighty God, that giveth us or thee the power to get wealth. In material pride, self is on the throne of the heart instead of God. Secondary things are exalted to a place of first importance. Life gets out of balance. The individual then begins to concentrate on what he has rather than what he is in the sight of God. Material pride tends to make a man covetous. The lust for money and possessions can be even more habit-forming than the thirst for drink or for drugs. Keeping up with the Joneses becomes a driving force, the motivating factor in life. And it pushes those who have this kind of pride to have more, to do more, and to see more than their neighbor. The ability to accumulate wealth comes from God, sir. The time we are allotted to enjoy material things comes from God. Have you ever thought how futile your activities would be? Those activities that are geared to amassing wealth, if God does not spare your life to enjoy the wealth you may have accumulated. I want to repeat that the time that is allotted to each of us to enjoy material blessings comes from God. God reserves the right to take that breath of life away from you, sir, madam, anytime he chooses. Let's be thankful to God for those blessings that cannot be measured in terms of currency. The Bible says that every good gift and perfect gift is from above. We have absolutely nothing that we did not receive from God. He gave strength to work and a mind to think. It all came from God. The Bible clearly teaches that pride is sin. Any kind of pride, be it intellectual pride, spiritual pride, material pride, any sort of pride is sin. And any kind of pride is a stumbling block to the kingdom of God. The greatest sin that will ever keep men and women from the kingdom of God is the sin of pride. Pride is a sin that God seemingly hates first. The first on the list we read from the Word of God is pride. What can we do about it? The sin of pride. Well, like every other sin, we must be willing to confess our pride. We must be willing to humble ourselves in the sight of God and come to the cross of Jesus Christ. No man will ever enter heaven proudly. No man can walk up to God with pride in his heart and be received. We can only come to God when we humble ourselves, acknowledge our sin, and receive Jesus Christ as our Savior and Lord. The way of the cross leads home, says the song. The cross of Jesus Christ puts all men on the same level. All men are sinners are in need of the saving grace of the cross. The poet summarizes these thoughts beautifully. Humble thyself, and the Lord will draw near thee. Humble thyself, and his presence shall cheer thee. He will not walk with the proud or the scornful. Humble thyself to walk with God. Friend, I invite you today, if you have not done so before, just turn your life over to Jesus. Walk humbly before him. And as you do, your life will be brought to a new level of joy, peace, and fulfillment. Blessed is the man, the Bible says, whose sins are forgiven. Let us pray. Father, thank you for your word which has gone forth today. Thank you for changing lives. Heal the sick, comfort the sad, strengthen the weak, bless our nation. In Jesus' name, amen.

friends, it was certainly a joy having you with us on the broadcast today. And we do look forward to having you join us next week, Lord willing, at the same time for another edition of Deliverance Time. Until the Lord richly bless you, everyone.

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3: BBC News with Govinda Gill. More than 700 people are now known to have died in Wednesday's flash flood in Nepal as bad weather hampers search and rescue operations. 2,500 people remain missing in Nepal. China says more than 500 are unaccounted for in neighbouring Tibet. Our China correspondent Laura Bicker reports.
4: Chinese state media reported that among the 546 people missing after Wednesday's landslide, 261 are foreigners from 23 countries. Rescue teams searching through mud and debris at the Tibetan border, the main crossing point for tourists heading from Kathmandu to the sacred Mount Kailash, have so far found no survivors. State media said teams have had to be moved to safety after yet another landslide in the area. It was spotted by a drone and it appears to have formed another lake among the debris downstream from an existing body of water that has been a concern for days.
3: Police in Switzerland say multiple shots have been fired in the early morning hours near a rave party in the northern town of Aro. One person has been killed and five are seriously injured. Our correspondent James Waterhouse is following events.
5: The police are being fairly open about the fact they know little at this stage. They said they don't know the circumstances as to why several shots were reportedly fired in the small hours. They don't know who was involved or how many. And crucially, they don't know where they are, which is why I think you have this 30-kilometre perimeter now being set up by police. There are helicopters seen overhead as they try and find those responsible.
3: Icelanders have voted to stay out of the European Union by a margin of more than 3.5%. They rejected government plans to open membership negotiations with Brussels. Sasha Schlichter reports.
6: The result deals a heavy blow to Brussels, which in its eagerness to welcome a new wealthy member was ready to offer compromises to facilitate Iceland's accession. The thinking was that membership could help ease scepticism towards EU enlargement and strategically strengthen the bloc when Arctic security is in focus. When Iceland's banking system collapsed following the global financial crisis of 2008, a left-wing government championed joining the EU. However, 4 years later, a new Eurosceptic government suspended accession talks.
3: Zambian police have charged the main opposition candidate in this month's disputed presidential election with treason. Brian Mundabile was charged alongside his running mate and 16 others. The two men were arrested on Thursday after Zambia's president pressured the United Nations in Lusaka to hand them over. They took refuge with the UN after security forces killed a former cabinet minister. World news from the BBC. Ecuador has become the latest Latin American country to declare an emergency over the El Niño climate phenomenon. The Ministry of Risk Management announced a red alert throughout the country on Saturday. It activates emergency committees tasked with coordinating preventative evacuations. The authorities say they anticipate droughts and wildfires in the Amazon region in the east of the country. Voters in Guinea-Bissau will decide in a referendum today whether to approve a new constitution that will give the president more powers. The vote comes less than 10 months after the military seized power. General elections meant to restore civilian rule are scheduled in December. The main opposition party is boycotting the referendum. The British Prime Minister, Andy Burnham, has told the BBC that anyone convicted of an unlawful killing will not be considered eligible for the Prison Early Release Scheme in England and Wales. The scheme's been designed to ease prison overcrowding. Mr Burnham said the new changes would keep hundreds of people behind bars. NASA will launch a new space telescope later today to create an unprecedented atlas of the universe and to map more than a billion galaxies. The $4 billion telescope is named after the astronomer Nancy Grace Roman. Our science correspondent Palab Ghosh reports.
7: Dr. Nancy Grace Roman was warned off physics by teachers who told her it was not for girls. She ignored them and went on to become NASA's first chief astronomer in 1960. Soon, her namesake will be a million miles from Earth, scanning the skies with Hubble, the space telescope she made possible. The Roman Space Telescope has a mirror the same size as Hubble's, but its camera has a wider field of view, so sees at least 100 times more sky at once. Its 5-year mission is to map more than a billion galaxies.
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8: For the check of the weather, I am Rafaela Devin. Sunny skies may be interrupted by brief showers. Rainfall is less than 5 millimeters. For the wind, gentle to moderate easterly breeze. Maximum temperatures will range from 31 to 35 degrees Celsius along the coast and 32 to 36 degrees Celsius elsewhere. For tides and advisory, during this period, persons in low-lying and coastal areas should remain alert for higher than normal tides, which can increase the risk of coastal and drainage flooding, particularly during high tide. And now for your extended forecast. On Monday, early morning showers along coastal areas of regions 1 to 3. Elsewhere, fair skies. For the remainder of the forecast period, except for brief passing showers, sunny skies. Rainfall is expected to range between 0 and 10 millimeters. Until next time, be safe and thank you so much for tuning in.
2: 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There are no deaths nor are there any messages at this time. Our next scheduled broadcast comes your way at 7:15. 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
2: My dear friends, join us around the Word of God as we direct your minds to heavenly things. Welcome again to This is Your Bible Broadcast. God's message will be a source of comfort, strength, and peace of mind in these troublous times. Before we listen to today's message, let us approach Almighty God in prayer. Let us pray. Give ear to our words, O Lord. Consider our meditation. Hearken unto the voice of our cry, our King and our God. For unto thee do we pray. In Jesus' name, amen.
3: It's called the Old Covenant, or the First Covenant in the New Testament, as compared to the New Covenant, which Abraham had received, but it was only manifested until or in the time of Jesus. Abraham knew about it, but the time was not yet for this covenant to be established. And the apostles made it clear to us when they said David was not speaking about himself, because people actually believed he spoke about himself. But he was speaking about Jesus. And they made this comparison in the book of Acts chapter 2, we have this account. In the book of Acts chapter 13, we have this account. That Jesus, but Jesus' body was not left in the grave. He is quoting a psalm of David, Psalm 16, that speaks of my soul not being left in hell. The soul not of David. It sounds like it was David, but it says his soul was not left in hell. Neither did his flesh see corruption. He wasn't speaking about himself. And that child, being the Lord Jesus, died without any sin, and the grave couldn't hold him. David himself said this in Psalm 110. The Lord said to my Lord, sit at my right hand until I make your enemies your footstool. You see, these are ways in which the scripture speaks. It speaks of the enemies of David's Lord. Those enemies aren't just persons or countries. The enemy can be sin. The enemy is sin. The enemy is death. As a matter of fact, the scripture says the last of those enemies is death. That is what David couldn't do anything about at this time. He prayed for the mercy of God on this child, but that mercy was never received. by this child. This child never experienced it. Not the first son, but the second son. So we have in the life of this boy that died, he was replaced later on by Solomon. As a matter of fact, this very text tells us that. What happens to him? David went into his wife and she had another child, and he named the boy Solomon, as God had said to him before. Then he later named him Jedediah. But this son who died is a demonstration to us that David will have a child who will live. Solomon will be a type of this man. This is our Lord Jesus. So the two Psalms that David wrote that has to do with this lesson, Psalm 16 and Psalms 110, speaks of the fact that David's son will come out of the grave and he will ascend to heaven, to the right hand of God. This is described in various ways in the New Testament. Beyond the veil, in the presence of God, the right hand of God. It's just another way of speaking of immortality. Jesus rose to immortality. I will go to him. He will not come to me. That was the first son. But there was another son who indeed will come. And David knew that there was going to be a means of eternal life. That is why in the book of Acts, at chapter 13, when the apostle Paul refers to this particular lesson about Jesus coming from the grave, he says, this was the sure mercies of David. What God had promised David, that he will have a descendant who will fulfill this lesson of immortality. It started in the image of Solomon, yes, but it was Jesus. What David is telling us that he cannot achieve, he was acknowledging that he has no ability over death. This boy was going to die. This boy was like the law. It couldn't bring life. He couldn't live. Later on, Solomon will come and live. We remember when God said to David, when you are buried and you are put in the grave with your fathers, you will have a son who will come forth. He will be the person I will select. It started with Solomon. But Solomon was only a type of the Lord Jesus Christ. We are told that at the end of this lesson, in verse 24 and 25, that David named Bathsheba's second son Solomon, which means peace. And then God sends a message with the prophet Nathan, and the message was brought to David, and we're told that the child was called Jedediah. It is unclear who named him Jedediah. So we aren't going to go into that. But what we are going to do is see that this boy, after this message was brought to him, was called Jedediah, which means beloved of the Lord. Now, David's name means beloved. That's what David's name is, beloved. But now he has a son, a confirmation that this child was loved. As a matter of fact, that's what the scripture says. The scripture says he had this child and the Lord loved him. So after David named him Solomon, which means peace, this message comes to David, and then we have the child being called beloved of the Lord. Esau and Jacob. Esau have I hated, but Jacob I have loved. The second son is the son that the Lord has loved. And this is what God has said about Jesus. As a matter of fact, he has said it about you. The book of John tells us this. If you love me and keep my commandments, then my Father will love you, and I and my Father will come and make our home with you. This is the basis of the covenant, the dwelling of God with men. Leviticus chapter 20 and 26. It has always been that way, that God wanted to dwell with people, in the hearts of men, not in a building, in the hearts of men. I will go to him, he will not come to me. That was a shadow. He was the law in response to the mercy that God has given through Jesus. God has given this ability of repentance through Jesus. We take the narrative of David, brothers and sisters, that he knew that he couldn't do anything about this child, but he could trust that God was going to give him rest. You remember we told that Solomon was the son whom God had given rest, and he had peace, and he was able to build the house. Now God had also given David rest, but the scripture says that when David committed this transgression with Bathsheba, he was still at war, but God had given him rest. But he didn't have the eternal image. There was another time. There remains a rest for the people of God. It was Jesus now whom all of these things were shadowing or imaging. It was showing us, brothers and sisters, that the person that was loved, this Jedediah, was a shadow of our Lord Jesus Christ. That they will know that I have loved you. The book of Isaiah 43 and 4 tells us this. This is what it says. I have no pleasure in the death of the wicked, says the Lord. The church was told this. They will know that I have loved you. Precious in the eyes of the Lord is the death of his saints. He will say to the north, hold not back, and to the south, give up. That is how God will bring people to himself. He doesn't want us to die. David at this time tells us, yes, this son has died, but there was hope, not in him, but in his replacement. And brothers and sisters, we can see that all of these things point to how it is that God used the law as a means of introducing us to the mercy through Jesus. All of the forgiveness of sins come through Jesus. This is what the new covenant is about. I will remember your sins no more. I will forget your sins, not literally forgetting, but I will not count them against you. Blessed is this man against whom the Lord does not count his sins. Instead, what he does, he gives that person mercy. He grants to him justice. He grants to him righteousness. It is a gift of God. What David is showing us is important. Acknowledging your faults and seeking to follow God.
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1: A very good Sunday morning to you, and welcome to Treasury of Music and Songs. This morning we will hear Franz Schubert's Symphony No. 3 in D major. The first movement, Allegro con brio. The second movement, Allegretto. The third movement, Minuetto. And the fourth movement, Presto Vivace. Schubert's Symphony No. 3 in D major.

Franz Schubert's Symphony No. 3 in D major, the first movement, Allegro con brio, the second movement, Allegretto, the third movement, Minuetto, and the fourth movement, Presto vivace. And with that, we've come to the end of another program of Treasury of Music and Song. I'm Ron Robinson, inviting you to join me again next Sunday. Until then, goodbye.

0: GCOM is currently conducting a national registration exercise. 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

0: Good morning. Welcome this Lord's Day to another Christ is the Answer broadcast, a ministry of Central Assembly of God Church brought to you every day since August of 1961. And today we count it a privilege to come and to declare yet again Jesus Christ as the Answer. We trust that this broadcast, which is celebrating its anniversary month, will prove to be a blessing to your heart this day. So let's sing together, because we normally begin with songs. And our first song is Alpha and Omega.
1: You're the Alpha.

Our Father and our God, we pause to ascribe to you all the glory. Indeed, you are the Alpha and the Omega, the beginning and the ending, and everything in between. With this assurance, we come to you, and we pray for your blessing upon the songs, your blessing upon the word declared by your servant, and we trust that every heart will receive at your hand your name lifted up in Jesus Christ, glorified. We pray in the wonderful name of Jesus. Amen. And now let's invite Michael Bennett to sing, I Love You, Jesus.

I know you are blessed by that song. What a beautiful song. We pause to remind you that today being the Lord's Day, we assemble at the Corners of Church and John Smith Street, the Diplomat Center, for Central Assembly, 7:30. This is followed at 9:45 by our Educational Sunday School Hour. Our Junior Church also starts at 7:30. In the afternoon at 4 will be the Youth Ministries program, again at the same venue. Our Sunday School hours at 9:45. 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And now, before the Word of God by Dr. Albert Sotbola, who was my predecessor as radio pastor, and normally we invite him every anniversary month to share again the Word of God. Be blessed by this song, which simply says, "Held by your promise." You loved it, and I think you loved the style. So be blessed by this song. And then comes the Word of God.

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1: You
0: will receive more.
1: When you plant one seed, you don't get one fruit. When you plant one seed, you get several fruit. Someone has said, you can tell or you can count the number of seeds in an orange, but you cannot count the number of oranges in one seed.
0: Do you want me to say that again? You can count the number of seeds in one orange, but you cannot count the number of oranges
1: there are
0: and there will be
1: in one single seed. What you
0: are doing is what you have.
1: You are sowing it
0: as a seed. And you cannot get a harvest unless you plant
1: the seed. If you keep the seed and you store it somewhere, it will remain a seed. But if you sow it, if you plant it,
0: if you put it in the good soil, it's going to be develop into a tree. It will blossom. It will bear fruit.
1: Much fruit. And produce far more seeds than the one seed
0: it started out at. To hear me today, it's simple logic. And not only logic, it's faith.
1: Give, it shall be given
0: unto you. God's method of giving you increase is not by seeking to amass wealth. God's method of giving you increase is by encouraging you
1: to scatter,
0: to sow,
1: plant,
0: to distribute,
1: to give.
0: When you give, God will multiply what you have. And this is
1: not a gimmick
0: that preachers use. This is the truth
1: of God's word. Give, and it shall be given. Be a giver. And when you are a giver,
0: you will experience that God will supply all your need. You may not become a rich millionaire, although that's possible. You could see to it
1: that your need is supplied. One last story. You remember that widow that Elisha came to her, and he said to her, I want you to do something for me. It was a famine in the land. And
0: when he told her he wanted her to do something for him
1: or get something for him to eat,
0: she said, I don't have anything in the house. Save a little meal in a barrel and a little oil in a cruse and gathering these sticks to go home and fix it so that me and my son will eat it and die after, because there's absolutely nothing around.
1: And what did he tell her? He said, make me a cake first. And she went and did exactly as he said.
0: Making him a cake first, shearing him,
1: and then she and her son ate what was left. But the thing is, throughout that famine, the wheat.
0: The meal in the barrel did
1: not
0: fail or waste. Neither did the cruse of oil fail. They had enough to carry them all through that famine because she was willing to give.
1: She could have said,
0: well, I can't
1: give you
0: anything, sir, because it is all we have. But out of the little she had, she gave.
1: And she and her son and the prophet were able to live throughout the famine.
0: God is a good
1: God. And
0: he will
1: not
0: promise you something and don't deliver. What he promised, he will deliver.
1: So hang in there and trust him. Give to him. Don't be afraid to give.
0: Plant the seed, sow the seed. Give it a good name,
1: and God will look after it. This is how he works. This is how he
0: is.
1: And Abraham give the Melchizedek
0: of the increase of the spoils that came to him. Well, I have
1: to stop you.
0: We'll continue this next week, Lord willing, and we will be
1: answering the question,
0: why do you and I have to give?
1: And some of you
0: think that the preacher don't give.
1: Well, we'll tell
0: you
1: the system that we have in giving. And when you hear, you might be surprised. But God is good. And because He is good to us,
0: we are surviving. Because He is good, our needs are being supplied.
1: Because we understand that it is in giving that we are blessed. We are blessed. And God is taking care of us. I've been a preacher from 1962 up to this time, which is like 64 years. And God has been faithful
0: in supplying my needs. What we talk more about this later on.
1: I have to leave now. God bless you. Thank you for listening.
0: And I hope you got something from this.
1: Well, Abraham paid tithes to Melchizedek, the priest of God Most High. Father, we thank you for this word.
0: And we pray that you will make it a blessing.
1: Help everyone to understand
0: this and to receive it in the spirit with which it is given. This is to glorify your name. This is
1: for the expansion
0: and the building of your work. It's not for ourselves. It's for the expansion of your kingdom. To move upon hearts now and cause them to be willing and ready to give cheerfully. Thank you for those who are giving regularly and those who respond
1: to the prompting
0: of the Holy Spirit in
1: terms of giving.
0: Continue
1: to bless them and make them sensitive
0: to the
1: nudging of your Spirit
0: in Jesus' name.
1: And everybody said, amen, amen, and amen.
2: Thank you so much, Dr. Albert Salvador, for that installment of Truth from the Word of God. Father, we give you praise and thanks. The glory is always yours. And we thank you again for your servant who continues to share and to declare, thus said the Lord. Let your blessing continue to rest upon his life, upon his wife and his family and ministry, and his congregation in Miami. We pray that as we leave the broadcast today, your word will remain in hearts and lives this day, so that the word will continue to speak, even though the broadcast has ended. Thanks for your touch. Thanks for your anointing, which breaks every yoke. We pray in the wonderful name of Jesus. Amen. Do join us again tomorrow morning, 9 o'clock, for another broadcast of Christ is the Answer. Have a great and wonderful day.

0: is slated for installation at Mobliso within the next 4 to 5 months as part of efforts to improve electricity supply to communities along the Soestdijk-Linden Highway. The new facility will supply power to Linden and feed additional capacity into the transmission system. Director of Transmission and Distribution at Guyana Power and Light, Sean Hamlet, provided the update to President Dr. Irfan Ali during a meeting with Kourou-Kourou residents on Saturday. Hamlet also stated that the construction of a substation at Kourou-Kourou, which will link to the Garden of Eden substation and extend the transmission network from Kourou-Kourou to Mobliso, will be completed within a year. With Guyana's economy rapidly transforming and new investment opportunities on the rise, the private sector is being encouraged to look beyond traditional industries and explore the country's expanding tourism sector. Minister of Tourism, Industry and Commerce Susan Rodrigues made the call at the Private Sector Commission's corporate mixer on Friday evening. She stated that Guyana recorded 271,000 visitors in the first 7 months of this year, with record-breaking arrivals each month. Minister Rodrigues emphasized that tourism is everybody's business, urging greater private sector investment in the industry. She reaffirmed the government's commitment to supporting investors as they navigate new and emerging sectors. The new Kubana Secondary School in Region 1 will officially open its doors on Monday, August 31, welcoming students to a modern and improved learning environment. Ahead of the opening, Regional Chairman Brentnall Ashley and Regional Executive Officer Dr. Stephen Shafoon visited the newly constructed school in the Moruka sub-region to inspect the facility as final preparations were underway. The new school marks a significant step in enhancing access to quality education and improving educational infrastructure in the Moruka sub-region. The opening of Roots and Flavors Culinary Center at Guyana Women's Leadership Institute on the east coast of Demerara has been hailed by Chinese Ambassador Yang Yang as a welcome initiative. The Chinese envoy praised the initiative, saying it will help women transform their talents into income and turn ideas into businesses.
1: China does not come to Ghana with a ready-made recipe for development. We come as a partner, sharing our experience and resources where we can, learning from our Ghanaese friends, and working together to find solutions that meet Ghana's own needs. I hope Roots and Flavors will become a vivid example of this kind of partnership.
0: The center, conceptualized by Minister of Human Services and Social Security Dr. Vindya Prasad, is supported by the Chinese Embassy and UN Women. Minister Prasad said the center will offer an extraordinary Guyanese menu, putting a modern twist on traditional flavors.
2: The vision behind this is to take the flavors of our heritage and our culture, roots, and flavors, and to make sure that we can not only put them on every table and take them beyond the borders of this country, but to develop a thriving street food industry. It's something I am very, very passionate about, and I would like to see wherever people are across the length and breadth of our country, they get all the best dishes of Guyana.
0: The new facility will offer free culinary training with the aim of preserving traditional Guyanese dishes while equipping women with skills to pursue opportunities in the food industry. And internationally, at least 675 people have died and more than 2,400 are missing in Nepal after devastating flash floods struck on Wednesday. Rescue efforts are ongoing along the Nepal-Tibet border, with Nepal's Tourism Board reporting that 320 foreign nationals are among those unaccounted for. In Tibet, the official death toll stands at 7, with 554 missing, according to the BBC. Chinese officials say water levels at a lake formed by the floods, which had prompted safety concerns over fears it could overflow, are now receding. And that's the news to the moment.

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1: Now with your Sunday morning sportscast, I'm Travis Seymour. First up in CPL news. Jamaica's Kingsmen edged Trinidad Knight Riders in a rain-affected matchup on Saturday evening at the Queen's Park Oval in Trinidad. Tobago Knight Riders, who took first strike, managed a sizable 180 for 6 from their 20 overs. The trio of Colin Monroe, Sullivan Ryan, and Nicholas Puran did the bulk of the scoring for the trio outfit. Monroe smacked 52 with 3 sixes and 3 fours, while pinch hitter Narine was again effective with 6 fours and 3 sixes for his 53. Skipper Puran played unbeaten for his bombastic 60 from 37, playing the anchor role. Kingsman Vital Laws took 3 for 29 with a ball. In response, the Kingsman had a good outing with a bat. Kirk McKenzie hit 30 with 42 from Casey Carty. Siam Ayub with 24 not out, and Robin Powell, 5 not out, took them to 127 with 3 in their 14.4 overs. They resumed after the first rain interruption, but by the second rain delay, the umpires called off the contest with Kingsman 7 runs ahead of the DLS score for the victory.
2: The Ghana Football Federation on Saturday concluded the week-long FIFA referees course at the Ghana Olympic Association headquarters at the Lindal. President Ghana Football Federation Wayne Fort commended the referees for taking the course while telling them their commitment will be key to their future success.
3: You have to take the full responsibility for your growth and your development. I would be surprised if there's anyone in this room that don't have the ambition to be on the FIFA panel. I hope that is the case. And yes, the Federation will invest. Yes, the head of referee and the other department, the other facilitators will do their part. But I can guarantee you, unless you have that commitment and dedication to your profession, which demands that you apply yourself to a path of learning outside of courses, outside of workshops, you're studying, you're looking at matches, improving your knowledge, understanding your situation, unless you're doing that, with a level of obsession, you are limiting your chances of accessing the highest of the highest.
2: Ford said there is plenty of chances for new officials in the coming months.
3: This year, we're going to break the record in my entire tenure for the amount of matches Ghana would have delivered in any calendar year. From the Youth Assembly alone, we probably already in the hundreds of matches, and playoffs are still happening. And then the second week in September, we transitioned to the U-17, so we're going to be breaking the record. And we're going to be building on that record. So there's a lot of opportunities for those that are now being indoctrinated into the profession to sharpen their skills and their knowledge and their experience.
2: The course was facilitated by FIFA instructor Diane Ferreira-James. The participants benefit from technical guidance and practical training throughout the course with the aim of translating the lessons learned into the improved performance on the field. The course is part of GFF's efforts to produce officials capable of progressing to the international level. In CPL news, Sullivan Ryan grabbed 2 wickets before blasting his way to his first half century of this year's Republic Bank Caribbean Premier League against the Barbados Tridents. Ryan led the wickets with 2 for 14 from his 4 overs, while Kyron Pollard also picked up 2 for 19 to restrict Barbados Tridents to 127 for 9 from their 20 overs. In the chase, Colin Monroe started well as he stroked 37 from 26. It was Narine that put the contest firmly in TKR's control with a knock of 55, which includes 6 sixes and a 4. Monroe and Narine were dismissed before the end of the contest. It took Kyron Pollard and Jai Gouli to take them home as they finished on 128 for 3. Pollard ended on 12 not out and Gouli 6 as the defending champions grabbed an important win at home. Meanwhile, Trinbago Knight Riders skipper Nicholas Puran, speaking after the contest, says after a rough campaign for them in the CPL this year, he was happy they were able to get a victory in such dominant fashion. He singled out Narine for stellar knock.
4: Brilliant, Sam. Coming into this game, we asked for complete team effort, and I felt like the guys really turned up today and executed. He's having a tremendous year this year with both bat and ball as well, and we're just really lucky to have him. You know, being so consistent for this franchise, he does it every single game, every year. We're just happy that he's obviously batting well, and you know, it was Dwayne's decision to put him to open as well, and kudos to him. He's taken the opportunity and he has given us that spark, what we needed, and you know, today was his day and he showed his brilliance with both bat and ball, and we're really happy for him.
2: In cricket news, Dan Lawrence impressed in difficult batting condition to advance England's push for a series win over Pakistan unaware to hit third day of the second test. Lars is one of the players looking to cement a place in the new look England team, and he enhanced his credentials with unbeaten 50, his second half century in as many tests. Only 24.4 overs were possible at Lars on Saturday because of persistent rain. Sunday's weather forecast is much better and should provide ample opportunity for England to seal the victory in the match and their first series win since 2024. In rugby news, world champion South Africa delivered a powerful first half performance as they edged New Zealand and levelled rugby's greatest rivalry series at one apiece with two tests to play. The All Blacks travelled to Cape Town, knowing a win would write them into the history books as the first New Zealand team to win back-to-back tests in South Africa since the incomparables of 1996. But South Africa dominated the basics and showed a more clinical edge this week, even though the lively All Blacks again outscored them on try counts by 4-3. The first series in 30 years between the two mighty rugby nations is shaping into an epic, with a third test back in Soweto, Johannesburg, next Saturday. And that's your evening sport. I'm Travis Seymour.
1: And finally, the Lotto Let's Bet One Ghana T10 table blast will maintain one of its trademark song bites as Mantra Restaurant and Lodge renews its partnership with the tournament. The deal ensures the iconic Mantra Maximums commentary tag will once again anchor the live stream coverage as big hitters clear the ropes across Guyana. Avid enters as a team owner under the Jaguars brand in seasons 2 and 3, a run that saw them finish national runners-up in 2024 before capturing the Burbee Zone title in 2025. The entity is not fielding a side for the fourth season. However, lead director Kumar Saran's commitment to grassroots development ensured the brand remained firmly attached to the competition as a commercial partner. During a recent ceremonial handover, Danish Besessar, who manages the Jaguar during this successful campaign, lauded the tournament's trajectory and its impact on the local scene. Speaking on behalf of the tournament organizers, FL Sport Hakeem Green expressed appreciation for a corporate entity as essentially grown alongside the league. On the field, the fourth edition of the tournament has already produced compelling action with three regional champions officially crowned. The tournament now turns its attention to the Georgetown East Coast Demerara Zone, slated to run across September 26 to 27 and October 3 to 4. Once the final zonal win is determined, the action shifts to execute for the grand finale. And that's your Sunday morning sportscast. I'm Travis Seymour.

0: 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At this time, there are no deaths, nor are there any messages.
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0: Did you know that the giant anteater is one of Guyana's protected species? As development expands, these remarkable animals may occasionally pass through residential areas, including communities along the Ogle to Eccles Highway. If you see one, do not try to harm, chase, capture, or kill it. Keep a safe distance and allow it to move on naturally. Remember, interfering with a protected species is an offense that can result in heavy fines and imprisonment. Wildlife sightings can be reported to the Guyana Wildlife Conservation and Management Commission via WhatsApp at 690-9453.
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1: August 30th, 1979, Mick Minor double-set Botham. On the first day of the Oval Test against India, Ian Botham scored his 1,000th run in Test to go with his 100 wickets. It was his 21st Test, making him the fastest to the double. He broke the record of India's Vinu Mankad, who got there in his 23rd. Botham went on to become the second player. Gary Sobers was the first to do the Test triple of 1,000 runs, 100 wickets and 100 catches. August 30th, 1993, set a target of 365 by Sri Lanka in Moratuwa. South Africa were saved from defeat by Jonty Rhodes' maiden test century and unbeaten 101. Clive Eckstein gave Rhodes valuable support by staying 92 minutes for his four runs. Having survived, South Africa went on to win the three-match series 1-0. August 30th, 1980, the day that crowd trouble erupted in the Lord's Pavilion. With the cricket world's great and good assembled to celebrate the centenary test, the third day's play was eagerly anticipated. But overnight rain had left two old wickets wet, and spectators grew increasingly frustrated as time passed with no sign that play would be likely. As umpires David Constant and Dickie Bird returned to the pavilion for the fifth time, one MCC member snapped and grabbed Constant by the scruff of the neck. The incident was quickly defused, and the MCC showed that it would not tolerate such behavior, sending the offending member a stiff letter of rebuke. August 30, 2001, Pakistan equaled the record for most hundreds in an innings when five of their batsmen got to the landmark against Bangladesh in Multan during the Asian Test Championship. Faisal Iqbal must have kicked himself when he got out for nine, after which his teammates Saeed Anwar, Tafiq Omar, Ondebu, Inzamam ul Haq, Yusuf Yohanan, Abdul Razak held themselves to easy runs against a clueless attack. Pakistan completed an innings and 264-run win inside 3 days. August 30, 1942, birth of slow left-armer Pervez Sajjad, who took 59 economical wickets at 23.89 in his 19 tests for Pakistan. He collected five in an innings three times, always against New Zealand. In Auckland in 1964-65, he finished with 5 for 42. In the 1969-70 series, his 22 wickets came at only 15.63, including 5 for 33 in Karachi, and his test best, 7 for 74 in Lahore. August 30, 1988, England ended their record run of 18 tests without a win by beating Sri Lanka in a one-off match at Lord's, but it was scant compensation for having lost 4-0 to the West Indies earlier in the summer. And before we go today, August 30th, 1977. On the last day of the Oval Test, with the Ashes now regained by England, Mick Malone scored 4-6 to round off an impressive debut. The previous day, his medium pace and stamina had brought him figures of 5-63 in 47 overs. He's one of just seven players to take five wickets in an innings of their only test. So that's it for today then. Join me in the morning for another program.
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Hallelujah. This is the team that welcomes you to the message for the hour. Dear friend, we greet you in the precious name of our Lord and Savior, Jesus Christ. At the same time, welcome you to the hearing of this program. This is the half-hour radio ministry coming your way, compliments of the Christian veteran churches and friends across Guyana, mainly through the Bethel Gospel Hall Assembly in Camp Street. We do look forward to sharing the good news of the gospel with you, so please stay tuned. Faithful listening friends, sometimes I hear from you, give me a call reminding us how the program is blessing you or helping you. We'll give you an opportunity and share information how you can reach us. So at this time, I just want to remind us about the importance of God's truth, God's word, working in our lives. And I thought about the book of James. James, the half-brother of Jesus. Here is what he said. We remind him in James 1 to get rid of all moral filth and the evil that is so prevalent, and humbly accept the word planted in you, which can save you. Do not merely listen to the word and so deceive yourself. Do what it says. Hallelujah. Do what it says. So with those words of encouragement and a responsibility placed on us, I want to encourage you to stay tuned even as you hear the truth of the word of God. Let's listen to our first message in song. One that says, "Who am I?"

Hallelujah. Praise God. Let's just pray for a short while. Father and God, we thank you again that you've made not just your word, but your love, your grace available to us. And we thank you for in such a time as this, when there are so many programs and teams and occasions of enrichment, Lord, we pray for the safety of those at camp, those in the various outreach programs, those that are traveling, doing ministry work. We thank you and we pray, God, you'll continue to keep your hands on them. Keep them safe. No occurrences of accidents or incidents that are not pleasurable. But Lord, we pray that your word may grow forth and that lives will be changed and many will come to know you as Lord and Savior. We pray this in Jesus' name. Amen. This morning, our brother Loris Haywood comes to share God's word. And we're looking at the theme of the I am statements of Jesus. But you're looking particularly this morning at the portion in Romans 1. And I'd read from verse 14 to 16, where he would base his message on. And it says, Romans 1, 14. For I have an obligation to all people, to the civilized and to the savage, to the educated and to the ignorant. So then I am eager to preach the good news to you also, who live in Rome. I have complete confidence in all who believes, first the Jews and also the Gentiles. This is God's word. Just to share a few announcements, and then we hear our next message in song and have our brother Loris Haywood comes to share God's word. Just a reminder, the program comes compliments of the Christian Brethren Churches and Friends. Mainly, as I said earlier, through the Bethel Gospel Hall at 192 Camp Street. And we want to encourage you to write to us and let us hear what this program is doing for you or how we can better serve you through this ministry. Our mailing address, again, is P.O. Box 10695, Georgetown, Guyana. That is Message for the Hour. P.O. Box 10695, Georgetown, Guyana. This morning, you would have missed our worship service, which began at 7:30. This is at Bethel Gospel Hall. But we want to invite you to join us for other seasons of refreshing. We have the Bible, the Sunday school at 10 o'clock for both the juniors and the adults right here at Bethel, 192 Camp Street. So you can join us for any of those. But then for the other seasons of refreshing, tomorrow afternoon at 5, there's a ladies' prayer fellowship. Ladies' prayer fellowship at 5, followed by men's fellowship at 6:30. Different locations. These meetings are Zoom meetings. And so you have the opportunity to be in the comfort of your home and be part of these enrichment sessions and prayer times. And to get information on how to join, or the link, you can call 226-4642 early in the day and someone which can share the link for you. 226-4642, right? On Tuesday and also on Friday mornings from 7 to 9, we have a time of prayer for those who are on their way to work, for those who can catch it before they go to work. The time is from 7 to 9, early morning prayer sessions. It's a physical meeting, so you can go to the Bethel Gospel Hall and be part of those prayer times. On Wednesday, we have the Bible study at 6:30, another Zoom meeting, and we encourage you to call and be part of this interactive and informative session, presently concluding the book of Romans. So feel free to be part of this session. On Friday afternoon at 6:30, Friday evening 6:30, you can join the youths for youth fellowship. So for those of you who are young students, young adults, you can be part of the
Youth Fellowship at 6:30 Friday afternoon in the sanctuary, the Bethel Gospel Hall. It's a physical meeting. So do come along and be part of that. Like I say today, our brother Lawrence Haywood would be sharing God's word. So just before he comes, let's listen to our final message in song.

0: It's amazing within song, within anthem, within poetry, or simple testimonies, when people share how their life was changed from a mess to a message through the grace of Almighty God, through the grace of our Lord Jesus Christ. Few people sought to discharge that sense of realization, of obligation, of responsibility toward God, than a man who had set himself with all his talent, all his connections. Fact is, he was a Jew by birth, a Roman by citizenship, a Greek by culture, tremendously qualified, tremendously resourced, and had set himself to destroy the church because he thought, these are a set of fraudsters worshiping a dead man. God met him on the road to Damascus, as recorded by Dr. Luke, the beloved physician, chapter 9 of Acts. And when you turn to Acts 22 and you hear Paul speaking to the people, angry, wanting to stone him and so on. 23, speaking to the priests. 24, addressing the Roman governor Felix. 25, his successor Festus. Acts 26, before King Agrippa. You recognize that this man had been changed. This man who had set out to destroy the church became its most ardent apostle, advocate, exemplar, living the life, mentoring, modeling, motivating others. There are many of his statements which we could pull from his various epistles and messages recorded in the book of Acts, or in books like Romans, 1st and 2nd Corinthians, Galatians, Ephesians, Philippians, Colossians, 1st and 2nd Thessalonians, 1st and 2nd Timothy, Titus. All those were written by Paul. But one of the simplest statements explaining the turnaround is when he said in Romans 1 verse 14, I am a debtor. Verse 15 and 16, he continues, I am not ashamed of the gospel. So much as in me is, I am ready. We'd most likely get through just the first statement this morning. You see, so many people live as if the world owes them. Their families owe them. They can't cultivate and maintain relationships because they seem to be committed to being users, takers, wanting others to bestow, to give, to furnish assets of one sort or the other. Basically saying, I'm supposed to get. Yet this great man, Paul, says, I am a debtor. He's not talking about living beyond his means and incurring debts, chalking up debts that he can't repay. It's not economic irresponsibility. He says, I am a debtor both to the Greeks and to the barbarians, to the wise and to the unwise. For I am not ashamed of the gospel of Christ. It is the power of God unto salvation to everyone who believes, Jew first and also to the Greek. So you have those statements. I am a debtor. And while people find themselves ashamed and not wanting to nail their colors to the mast and let people know that they are believers in Jesus Christ, Paul said, I am not ashamed of his gospel. And he explains why. And so in verse 15, the verse in between 14 and 16, he says, so much as in me is, I am ready to preach the gospel to you who are at Rome also. He hadn't yet gone to Rome. He mentioned early in the chapter, he was looking forward to see them, to impart to them some spiritual gift, to the end they would be established. He said a little later on that he wanted to have some fruit among them, as among the other Gentiles. But it wasn't just that he wanted to tick off, oh, I've gone to somewhere else. Other people are indebted to me. In verse 12 he says, that is explaining what he'd said before about imparting gift and being established or helping them. He says, that is that I may be comforted together with you by the mutual faith both of you and me. This isn't, as they say in some fields, the concept of doing and they are done to. I am subject, they are object. I am the giver, they are the recipients. His state of indebtedness is one by which he recognizes that others have a lot to input into his life, to infuse, to imbue, to endow, to bless him. It takes a humble man to say that, particularly one who is so distinguished, that I may be comforted together with you. And he speaks of the mutuality of their faith. He's talking about family, relationships. You, my brother, you, my sister. You could help me, I'll help you. So it would be mutual faith of you and me. But at the bottom of it, as he said in 2 Corinthians 5, the love of Christ constrains me. I thus judge, if he died for me, I was dead. He died for me that I who live would not henceforth live unto myself, but unto him who died for me and rose again. I owe God. I owe people with whom I'll interact. I owe people who look up to me as a great apostle, as a great intellectual, the multilingual genius, the man who, though young, was such a leader among his people, having sat at the feet of Gamaliel, taught by the best philosophers of his day. You see it in his writings, although he's not showing off. But one of the things that makes him so blessed is this posture, I owe. I am a debtor. How about you, my friend? Do you recognize how much you owe to your parents, to your guardians, to your neighborhood, to your school? Perhaps you've gone through nursery or kindergarten, primary, secondary, tertiary. Perhaps you've done well. Congrats. But all achievement, all accomplishment, all attainment, properly, rightly, appropriately understood, finds us remembering those who lifted us, who helped us, who taught us, who inspired us, so we could say and feel and live in the light of being debtors. Having something to give back to those near and dear. Could start there, because family means a lot in the purposes of God. But first of all, or somewhere early in the race, we should recognize that our Father in heaven is the one who gives us life, breath, everything. Psalm 139 says, all the days ordained for us were written in God's book before we lived one day on this earth. It is He who sends rain from heaven and fruitful seasons and fills our hearts with fruit and gladness. Brother, sister, you owe. Bow in prayer. Don't feel demeaned or disparaged. Just say, as Christ taught, my Daddy in heaven, hallowed be thy name. Your kingdom come. Your will be done in my life the way it's done in heaven. You'll find such meaning and liberation that you jump for joy and say with Paul, I am a debtor.
1: 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Remember the announcements. And until next week, the same time, may God richly bless you.

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Lord over Guyana. We cover our nation under the blood of Jesus. We cover our borders under your blood. And we thank you, O God, for keeping us as a nation. We say, Lord, let your will be done. Let your kingdom be established in the name of Jesus. Lord, we just glorify you, we bless you, and we honor you. And we thank you because you're a great God. And we declare salvation has come to Guyana. And may the will of God be accomplished in our land. In Jesus' name we pray. Amen and amen.

0: 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Enjoy.
1: Good morning and welcome to the Full Gospel Hour. I greet you in the precious name of our Lord and Savior Jesus Christ, and I trust that all is well with you. I'm your speaker for today, Brother Lyndon Stanley. Today I would like to conclude on the topic, The Truth About Jesus. Life is filled with many roads and many choices. People search for the right way to find peace, purpose, and salvation, and God as well. Once I heard on the television program with three religious leaders, and they were speaking of how we can get to God, and they all agreed that the way to God is like using the same route but different vehicle. And in other words, they talk about we can go to God through religion, one route, same direction or path, different vehicle, different ways or method of traveling that path. You could choose a vehicle of your choice. It means religion, to get to God, the destination is to get to God. My friends, I want to assure you from the Word of God, Jesus said, I am the way. He did not say, I know the way, or I can show you the way. He clearly says, I am the way. The way is not a road or a religion or a religious system. The way is a person, and that person is Jesus. I am the way. Matthew 7 verse 13 says, enter ye at the straight gate, for wide is the gate and broad is the way that leads to destruction, and many there be which go in thereat. Verse 14 says, because straight is the gate and narrow is the way that leadeth unto life, and a few there be find it. Jesus is the way to eternal life. The broad way, many choose it, as the Word of God says. It is easy to follow. It is self-directed. There is a little sacrifice or commitment. A person can simply follow their own desire. That's the broad way. It also allows sinful living. The broad way involves rejecting God's standard and choosing a lifestyle that's contrary to His Word. If we look around today, what's happening in the world? The broad way appeals to human desire. It's all about me, myself, and I. Jesus, my friend, gave a serious warning. The broad way leads away from God and ultimately to destruction. He also said, many go through it. But the narrow way is the path of following Jesus Christ. It means, therefore, obeying God's word and living according to God's will. The narrow way requires self-denial. Jesus himself in Matthew 16:24 says, if any man will come after me, let him deny himself and take up his cross and follow me. The narrow way is not merely saying that we believe in Jesus, but it involves putting his teaching into practice. Jesus affirmed his disciple that he is the way to the Father. So why is it so true? John 14:10 said, "Believe thou not that I am in the Father and the Father in me." John 14:10 gives us a clear picture of who Jesus really is. And that is the case where he was speaking to this Samaritan woman that he met at the well. From that conversation, we can see in the scripture that it exposed Jesus as the gift of God. What is the gift of God? It offers salvation through Jesus Christ. If we read Ephesians 2:8-9, it says, "For by grace through faith, not of yourself, it is the gift of God." So we see there that Jesus is the gift of God. It also tells us through the scripture that he is the living water. "Whosoever drinketh of this water that I shall give him shall never thirst, but the water that I shall give him shall be in him a well of water springing up into everlasting life." Living water represents spiritual life Jesus gave, a life of sacrifice, the deepest spiritual need of a person. Living water represents salvation Jesus offers freely. We cannot earn it, we receive it from him. Living water represents eternal life. Jesus says, "A well of water springing up into eternal life." And so we can all agree and believe that he is the way to the Father. He is the way to eternal life. Brothers and sisters, this great promise of the narrow way, Jesus said, leads unto life. Ultimately, it leads to reconciliation with God and eternal life. Everyone hoping someday to go to God. Radio listeners, the Bible clearly says Jesus is the way to the Father. As he spoke to Thomas, John 14:6, "I am the way." And it's clearly said that he is the way. The truth. What about the truth about Jesus? The truth is not merely someone who teaches the truth. He is the truth. John 14:9 tells us, "He that see me hath seen the Father." The truth is, Jesus is the perfect revelation of God. You may not believe it, but that's the truth. When we see Jesus, we see the Father. Romans 3:23 says, "For all have sinned and have come short of the glory of God." Romans 3:10 also says, "There is none righteous, no, not one." Brothers and sisters, humanity has fallen short of God's perfect standard. Our wrong actions, wrong thoughts, words, and failure to do what God commands. None of us is naturally without sin. But thanks be to Jesus, who knew no sin. He became sin for you and I, and made the way to the Father for us. 2 Corinthians 5:21, "For he had made sin for us, who knew no sin." The truth about Jesus: he is the Son of God. That's the truth. The Bible tells us that. Same going back to John 14:6, he says, "I am the truth." He is the truth. He is the Savior. John the Baptist says, "Behold, there the Lamb who take away the sins of the world." He is the Savior. He is sinless. He never sinned. He knew no sin. He died for our sin. John 3:16 made it clear that God so loved the world that he gave his only begotten Son, that whosoever believe in him shall not perish, but have everlasting life. And we see Jesus died on that cross for us. But it didn't stop there. The Bible says that he rose from the dead. That's the truth. And he is the mediator between God and humanity. The truth also, he says, he is coming again. We go back to John chapter 14. He says that where he is, that he will be also. That he is coming back for his people. Jesus says, I am the way, the truth, and the life. I just want to touch a little on the life. He says, in him was life, and the life was the light of men. Everything we have ultimately come from God. But Jesus is especially identified as the source of spiritual and eternal life. The breath in our lungs comes from him. The job you have, he provided it. The skill you have, he gave it to you. All your material possession, it is God who gave it to you. Whatsoever you have, God has given you. Access he has appointed for you. One true security and inheritance are found in Christ. Our life, the present, the future, and ultimately, eternal. Yes, my friend, eternal life is more than simply living forever. It is knowing God and being in relationship with him. No, John 17:3 tells us, and this life eternal, that they might know thee, the only God, and Jesus Christ, whom thou hast sent. To have eternal life, you have to know God, and to know God, you have to know Jesus Christ. He says, no one come to the Father except through me. Not to know about God, but to know God. Jesus says, I am the way, the truth, and the life. Brothers and sisters, you need to know the way, because sin separates us from God. The way God has to come through Jesus. The way to forgiveness has to come through Jesus. We need the truth, because the world contains deception. Jesus is the truth. We need the life, because sin leads to death. And Jesus says, I am the life. My friends, you may have physical life, but still need spiritual life. You may have possession, but still lack peace. You may have success, but still feel empty. My friends, Jesus is the answer. He is the way, he is the truth, and he is the life. There is no good life without Jesus. Come to Jesus, trust him, and follow him. The life you are looking for is found in one who said, I am the way, the truth, and the life. Luke 12:15 says, he said to them, take heed and be aware of covetousness, for a man's life consists not in the abundance of things which he possesses. The value and meaning of a personal life are not measured by how much they have. True life is having Jesus as your personal Savior and Lord. I am come that you may have life and have it more abundantly. That's what Jesus says in John 10:10. A person can have many things and still lack life. But whosoever has Christ has true life. And I want to leave this with you, that Jesus is the way, the truth, and the life. And if you're looking to spend eternity with God, you have to know his son Jesus. We cannot get to the Father unless we go through him. I just want to leave this with you. God bless you until we meet again.

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Time check, 9 hours 57. Coming up at 10 will be information for nation building. Do stay tuned.

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3: His week commenced with a visit to Hydroani Parika Market, and during this visit, the President engaged with vendors and shoppers, where he listened to their experiences, concerns, and ideas, taking time to connect with the community. One vendor invested her $100,000 cash grant into a small shop at her home, turning the government's support into a sustainable source of income for her family.

Following his interactions with the vendors, President Ali took the decision to install additional sheds to cover the remaining sections of the market.

0: On Tuesday, the president attended the 57th Annual General Assembly of the Caribbean Broadcasting Union. He joined regional media leaders and stakeholders in discussions on the future of media in the Caribbean.
1: But the fundamental question has not changed. The question is, who tells the Caribbean story? And perhaps an even more important question, who controls the means by which Caribbean people receive that story? Never allow the technology to become the journalist. Because the moment we surrender editorial judgment to the machine, we risk surrendering something more important than efficiency. We risk surrendering responsibility. And responsibility is at the heart of broadcasting.
0: The president also held a press conference on Tuesday to address matters of public concern. He noted that the Commission of Inquiry into the MV Barima tragedy will commence in September. The president also announced that communities are expected to benefit from reductions in electricity costs in the coming months as the government moves ahead with a phased implementation of its commitment to slash electricity prices by 50% across the country. The president met with a bipartisan United States congressional delegation led by Senator Christopher Coons on Tuesday afternoon. The delegation is on a Western Hemisphere mission focused on strengthening shared interests, including citizen prosperity, countering criminal organizations, and deepening security partnerships. The head of state also received a visit from internationally respected spiritual leader, His Holiness S.V. Keshava Swami. They examined possible collaboration between organizations, youth groups, and schools to integrate programs that promote spiritual education and moral development. On the diplomacy end, the president accepted the letters of credence from the non-resident ambassador of the Republic of Zimbabwe to the Cooperative Republic of Guyana, His Excellency Patrick Mutasa. During brief discussions, President Ali said the accreditation presents a fresh opportunity to strengthen bilateral relations and allow cooperation between the two nations to deepen.
2: That's a wrap on this edition of President's Diary. Join us again next time as we continue to follow the footsteps of leadership.
0: It is now time for the Weekly Digest, a look at what our ministers have been up to across the country. Minister within the Office of the Prime Minister with Responsibility for Public Affairs and Information, Kwame McCoy, is calling for a Caribbean-wide framework to guide the responsible use of AI in journalism and broadcasting. The minister made the call during the Caribbean Broadcasting Union's 57th Annual General Assembly at the Arthur Chong Conference Center on Tuesday, where he also urged broadcasters to strengthen verification, cybersecurity, and AI literacy in newsrooms.
3: Let us begin shaping a Caribbean framework for the responsible use of artificial intelligence in journalism and broadcasting, with clear standards for disclosure, synthetic content, source protection, AI-assisted reporting, and newsroom accountability, so that our region can define its own ethical boundaries.
0: Guyana has recorded an increase in the number of students sitting the Caribbean Secondary Education Certificate, CSEC examinations, and the Caribbean Advanced Proficiency Examination, CAPE. This saw 13,052 students write CSEC this year, compared to 12,685 in 2025, representing an increase of 3%. While preliminary results for CAPE show that 666 students wrote the exam in 2026 compared to 650 in 2025. Among the highest performing candidates for CSEC was Nitya Narayan of Tagore High School in Berbice, who secured 26 grade 1s and 1 grade 2, while David Sugrim of Queen's College recorded the highest performance at CAPE, securing grade 1 passes in 11 units and grade 2 passes in 7 units. Farmers along the East Bank of Berbice who had called for better access to citrus planting material have received 5,000 plants as part of efforts to expand agricultural production in the area. Minister of Agriculture Zulfikar Mustafa delivered the planting materials on Friday at the Edinburgh Community Centre, fulfilling a commitment made after farmers raised concerns about not receiving the type of planting materials needed to expand their operations. 10 vulnerable families across East Berbice's quarantine have received newly constructed homes under the Men on Mission initiative, including an elderly couple who lost their house to a fire and a stroke survivor now living in a home built for her needs. Minister Mustafa, who handed over the homes on behalf of President Irfan Ali, described the initiative as a commitment by the government. Thirteen graduates were charged to strengthen Guyana's national security architecture after completing the National Defense Institute NDI studies. Addressing the inaugural graduation ceremony on Friday, Minister of Home Affairs Oni Dwalran said Guyana's rapid economic transformation has created an urgent need for such an institution.
4: To our 13 graduates, I congratulate you. You have earned the distinction of being the first. And no matter how large this program becomes or how many cohorts follow, that distinction will always belong to you. But being first carries responsibility. You are not simply the first beneficiaries of this program. You are its first ambassadors. And the standard you establish will help determine the value that others attach to this institution.
0: 288 persons have successfully graduated from the Board of Industrial Training on Tuesday at the Unity Training Center, equipping them with skills to pursue their goals and contribute to their communities. More than $21.5 million was invested in their training, with 164 men and 124 women graduating across 14 programs in 8 occupational areas.
5: In the last 5 years, the East Coast Corridor has been a major beneficiary from the programs under the Board of Industrial Training. We have trained close to 1,500 individuals, men and women, of course, representing an almost $150 million investment into the people of Region 4 on the East Coast. And this investment here today will be no different.
0: And with that, we have wrapped up another week on Guyana's path to transformation.
6: 288 persons have successfully graduated from the Board of Industrial Training on Tuesday at the Unity Training Center, equipping them with skills to pursue their goals and contribute to their communities. More than $21.5 million was invested in their training, with 164 men and 124 women graduating across 14 programs in 8 occupational areas. Minister of Labour and Manpower Planning, Kioma Griffith, told the scores of graduates that they are now positioned to take advantage of the opportunities in Guyana. He elaborated on the $2.5 billion allocated to the technical and vocational training, stressing that the investment is intended to equip Guyanese.
5: In the last 5 years, the East Coast Corridor has been a major beneficiary from the programs under the Board of Industrial Training. We have trained close to 1,500 individuals, men and women, of course, representing an almost $150 million investment into the people of Region 4 on the East Coast. And this investment here today will be no different.
6: Additionally, Attorney General and Minister of Legal Affairs, Anil Nandalal, urged graduates to see their qualification as a stepping stone towards furthering their education and professional development.
7: We believe that education is the most effective mechanism to remove a people from that vicious cycle of impoverishment and poverty.
6: The government will continue to provide opportunities for Guyanese to gain the skills needed to compete for jobs in an evolving economy.

0: eight farmers' groups representing a similar number of communities in the Berbice River are now poised to begin commercial cultivation of red peas under a project initiated by President Dr. Irfan Ali just over a year ago. The president had engaged with the residents of the Upper Berbice River communities, inviting them to partner with government in the cultivation of red peas and black-eyed peas, for which markets are already available. Under the arrangement, government would provide the planting material and provide and install machinery and equipment to facilitate land preparation in the first instance, and also for harvesting and processing of the peas. On Saturday, Minister Zulfikar Mustafa and team from the Ministry of Agriculture traveled to Kimbia to hand over the promised machinery and equipment. These included 8 tractors and rotavators, a small combine, and a fully functional mill and packaging facility, which will be available to the farmers' groups. These groups represent Devout, Gateroy, Fort Nassau, Sandhills, Kimbia, Ibini, Wairuni, and Waikiki. The tractors are specifically designed to operate with the implements that will facilitate mechanized land preparation and planting of beans, including black-eyed peas and red beans. Speaking to the residents of the recipient communities, Agriculture Minister Zulfikar Mustafa said the government is serious about helping them elevate subsistence farming to large-scale commercial agriculture, thereby creating for them greater income generation and contribution to the growth of food production nationally.
1: We were here not so long ago when the president, myself, and some other officials were here, and we make a commitment that we'll come. We'll work with the farmers, and also we have investors here to do a lot of beans. And this here, today, what we are doing, we have procured this machine some time ago for the various groups in the river. And the president would have made that commitment, and today we are here to deliver on that. But more importantly, we have seen when we were here, this project was under construction, the silo. Now this silo costs us $1.3 billion, this project. So this here will enhance your standing, because we want you all to get directly now start massive, large-scale planting with red beans and black-eyed peas, right? So we will supply you all also with the planting material, with the seeds. And we want you all to go into large scale, because you know for a fact that we have been importing a lot of these items. And we want us to produce as much as possible. That is why government is making this investment. Now, the total investment, all these tractors that you saw here now, these tractors, it's costing approximately $80 million. For all these 8 tractors. Then we have a harvester there. That harvester will be it for you, the farmers in the Berbice River. So any group can use this harvester as long as you request it. Right? So you have the tractor, you have the harvester, you have the now the silo. You don't have excuse now to come to the silo, because you have spent almost $773 million to build the road. The road is still under construction. So you have a proper road to come here. So you can use the tractor to do your plowing and so, your harrow and so on the tractor, right? And you will have the harvester to harvest it, and at the same time you have the silo to process it.
0: The Agriculture Minister urged the Upper Berbice River farmers to begin cultivation immediately, assuring them that even with the El Nino conditions currently being experienced, they can count on the Ministry of Agriculture and by extension the government of the day to provide every support they may need, including helping them expand into the cultivation of other high-value crops.
1: So I want you all to start immediately. We are in the midst of the dry weather, but we'll still have some rainfall too during this El Nino condition. But we will have our technical staff to work along with you all to give you the technical guidance, and we will give you the support. We want Berbice River, all the villages on the Berbice River, to go into large-scale beans production. Here, we must produce all our beans. Like what we are doing now, we have started the cultivation of onions. I don't know how many of you saw the trial that we have done. Earlier this year, we did the trial in Region 9. and the trial was very, very successful. Now we will be starting to cultivate approximately 300 acres now, and then across the country in region, 300 acres in region 9 alone, where a number of groups, young people, different interest groups, will be involved in the cultivation of the onions in the Burbies in region 9. Then we have other groups in region 2. We are working with groups in region 3, region 4, region 5, region 6. And we want to work with groups in region 10 too. So we want Guyana to be a food producing country. Only recently, last week, I was in Yarukabra. Yarukabra, we are building a food hub. A food hub that costs approximately $14 million. That food hub will have a modern cold, they will have modern cold storage facilities. We have to store items there that we can export to the Caribbean. Before we get that food hub finished, Bill, you have to start the cultivation of various crops, right? So that we can get involved. And we are not doing one type of crop or the traditional crops. And I don't want you all to do things in subsistence farming. Many of the persons who attended the last Tushau conference would have known that when we talk about agriculture, we have to change the way that how we do it. We have to make it more large scale. We have to plant it to scale. And we have to ensure that when we do it, we reduce the cost of production so that you can get more money in your pocket.
0: Minister Mustafa told the gathering in Kimbia, in the coming weeks, he will be undertaking an outreach to all the communities in the Burbies River to engage them on how government can better help them expand their agricultural pursuits so as to meet the growing demand for food both locally and within the region.
1: We recognize that this is an important area and we want to ensure this happens. So this afternoon here, I want you all to recommit to me. I'll be visiting every village in the Burbies River shortly to talk to y'all individually in the villages, but we must work together to produce as much as possible. I want NARI, I have instructed the CEO of NARI to come and send in his technical officers to visit these villages to start the process of y'all start cultivating these beans. So that is the main focus of this afternoon's visit. If you see me, I have here with me all the technical officers. We have Lionel from NDIA. He has been responsible for the design and supervision of this building of the silo, right? We have Dr. Walran here, who is responsible for GLDA, and Ibini, the entire Ibini farm. You know that we are now putting a lot of effort to increase our livestock production too. Recently, we brought in almost 300 pregnant heifers to complement the flocks that we have there, like the number of cattle that we have there, and you'll see more and more animal coming to this Ibini farm. But that farm will act as a nursery for farmers across this country, where we can give other breeding animal to farmers to increase their stock. So that's the ultimate objective. Also, we have increased our program in artificial insemination. We have started a new program now to do embryo transplant, and our extension officer, them are tasked with the responsibility of going to the various communities to ensure that we enhance livestock production. So from the crop side, NARI here, Mr. Jack Narine, who is responsible for NARI, he has been tasked, I have instructed him to ensure that all his officers them visit these communities. We also have a farmers app. I don't know how many of you have joined the app, but that is very, very helpful. You can have all the information on that app that we have. If you go get a smartphone, and before we leave here this afternoon, I will ask our technical people to show you the app to how you can get onto it. You can get market information, weather information, soil information, what disease, if your plant is affected by disease, all that can be. You can look at the app, extension services and all other things. Services that the ministry offers. So that is a very important app as long as you have a Wi-Fi. So it's important that we work together. Agriculture is important, food production is important, and areas like these are important because you have the kind of facility, you have the resources, you have the land. So you have the potential here. So what the government is doing now, enhancing that potential that you have so that we can go into large-scale production.
0: In handing over the tractors, Minister Mustafa emphasized that the tractors and implements must be made available to those within the various communities who wish to access its service.
1: So this afternoon, I hope Nari would have walked with red beans.
2: Yes, it is.
1: Right?
2: Yes, it is.
1: And we'll distribute it, but that is not the end of all. We'll continue to support you all in the planting material. But this afternoon, I came here to deliver to you the commitment that His Excellency would have made to you all some time ago of giving you all these tractors. This is not any individual one, you know, let me be very frank. Because sometimes we give these tractors out in the community, one person utilize it, and the community don't get benefit. This one, the entire, if you give one community, if you give a Rooney, real Rooney tractor, the entire community. I want to reiterate that point. So not the two show, or not the leader of the community, not the chairman of the community, it's the entire community. It's the property of the government of Guyana, given to the community. You all agree with me?
3: Yes.
1: Good.
3: Very good.
1: So I will be monitoring that. I will be monitoring that to ensure that nobody now have this thing. Right? So I will come back and I will visit the community directly too. But before I come, I challenge you here today that I want you all to get this, start use it immediately. When you leave here today with it, start use it immediately. Right? So you can service and use it. Right?
0: He urged that should anything go wrong with the tractors, that it be reported immediately so that the ministry can have the problems rectified without delay, preventing any delays in the production effort. Minister Mustafa and team later toured the silos and processing facility where farmers are expected to take their produce once harvesting is completed. Apart from cleaning and sorting the peas, the facility can also package and seal the peas in bags of different sizes. The Agriculture Minister also took the opportunity of meeting with the Ibini staff of both NARI and GLDA, urging them to keep their shoulders to the wheel, ensuring that Burpees River farmers get all the support they need, both crops and livestock farmers. He later checked in on the 300 head of cattle recently imported from Brazil, the first batch of 1,000 pregnant heifers that are expected under the agreement with the neighboring country. He expressed satisfaction at the condition of the animals as they grazed in the lush savanna lands of the Ibini Cattle Ranch.

0: Guyana's coconut industry continues to exceed targets set for annual growth, demonstrating farmers' confidence in government's investments and plans for the modernization and expansion of the sector. From 2021 to the end of 2025, Guyana's farmers grew the acreage under cultivation by 9,114 acres, exceeding the projected target of 5,000 acres by a whopping 82%, taking total cultivation to 34,612 acres. This number was realized by just under 3,000 farmers directly involved in coconut production nationwide. For 2026, coconut cultivation has expanded by another 1,200 acres as of the end of May. Agriculture Minister Zulfikar Mustafa says government is pleased with the efforts being put in by farmers and the confidence this shows in the soundness of the targeted investments being placed in the sector.
1: The life, the entire coconut industry, but at the same time we have renewed the interest of farmers because they see now that coconut is a very lucrative crop. The future of the coconut industry is very bright, and they see also the investment that we have made, because over the years we have brought in high yielding nuts, thousands of high yielding nuts. We were able to distribute to farmers. We have been working with them to give them better technical advice. We have been working with them to find market for their produce. So all in all, I think this came about because of the support and the interest that the government has whipped up amongst the farmers. I'm very happy as Minister of Agriculture. This augurs well for us. The demand for coconut and coconut product is increasing on a daily basis, and we must prepare. As a matter of fact, I am hoping that we can achieve this year's target. Although they have planted 1,200 acres, I am hoping that we can touch more large-scale production, large-scale cultivation this year. And I'll be working with the NARI and the Hope Coconut Estate to expand the outreaches and bring in more farmers and ensure that we give more support to the farmers around the country.
0: A key aspect of government's investment in the coconut sector has been the introduction of the Brazilian green dwarf variety, with the first batch arriving in 2023. Many of those first arrivals are now in production, with farmers reporting satisfaction at the initial yields, but most indicating that as the trees mature, they will become progressively more productive.
2: So far for this year, 104,000 Brazilian seed nuts have been imported, from which more than 60,000 coconut seedlings have been produced.
0: According to General Manager of the Hope Estate Industries Limited, Mr. Ricky Rupchan, the growing demand for coconut seedlings has forced an expansion of Hope Estate's seedling nurseries, not only at Hope Estate head office, but at the regional seedling facilities.
3: We have embarked on the expansion of the coconut nursery production program in 2026 under Hope Estate's 2026 capital program. In 2020, we only had the capacity to produce just about 1,500 coconut seedlings at that time, early 2020. And now that has increased due to the capital investment in the coconut National Coconut Decentralization Program, where we produce seedlings. That capacity has increased by 206,000. That is what we could produce as of the end of 2025. We run all the nurseries throughout the country at full capacity. But with the current demand that we have now, the increased demand, we have embarked on a program to increase this capacity of five of the nurseries by an additional 130,000 coconut seedlings per year. So our total capacity now, seedling capacity, we run these nurseries at full capacity, would be 330,000 seedlings we could produce every year.
0: According to Mr. Rupchan, of all the varieties of coconuts imported, the Brazilian green dwarf variety has emerged as the most productive and in huge demand from farmers.
3: For this year alone, we have imported 78,000 of these seed nuts. 26,000 of that was funded through the CDF, Caribbean Development Fund, and the other 52,000 was funded directly from the national budget. So this year alone we have 78,000 of these seed nuts in the system. So, but over the years we have imported an additional 164,000 of this Brazilian seed nuts, and I want to encourage farmers to plant this variety because one, it's adaptability to our climatic conditions and soil type, and two, it's dual purpose, meaning it can be used for oil, water and copper, and three, the volume of water that it produces is, it will range between 700 and 750 mils per nut when it peaks about 5 years after planting.
0: At Hope Estate, a new 40,000 seed nut facility is now producing seedlings, one of several around the country. I was there during the early stages of the project.
3: This is one of the nurseries that we have expanded under the National Coconut Seedling Decentralization Program. This falls under the 2026 capital program. This nursery expansion could accommodate at least 40,000 additional seed nuts at one go. So we have expansion here at Hope, we have at Nari Kompong in Monrico. We also expanded the capacity at Charity in Region 2, at Leslie Holden and Blackbush Polder, and Letem Region 9. So the total expansion could accommodate an additional 130,000 seedlings to the 206,000 that we already have in the system. So we have increased

0: to have the infrastructure in place and the seedling to cater for this expansion.
1: The Hope Estate General Manager also told us of a multi-million dollar project that will see the establishment of a state-of-the-art processing facility at Charity to add value to coconut waste.
0: Under the CDF funding, we were successful to secure funding in the sum of $860,000 to build a state-of-the-art facility to handle coconut waste produced in Region 2, especially the Pomeroon area. This facility will be located at Nari Nursery Compound at Charity, and the design is already completed and implementation is expected to start shortly. It's a 2-year program, so sometime in 2027 this facility will come into production. It will be producing two main products. One is the coconut fiber and the cocoa peat, which will be used for as planting material, potting mixture. It will help to reduce the dumping that in the Pomeroon River and other areas as well.
1: The contract for this project has been awarded and work is expected to start shortly. Agriculture Minister Zofika Mustafa says this facility will be a game changer for the way coconut waste is handled.
2: Improve agriculture as a whole, you know, these mulching and that we will be doing. This will help us to have more fertile land, help us to fertile the plant better, and that is where Nari comes in. Because what we are doing at Nari with the soil lab, Culture lab, with the mulching, what we're doing with this factory, this will help us tremendously to increase production and increase various crops in our country.
1: One of the country's largest coconut farmers is Mr. Rupan Ramatar of Region 2. He just recently expanded his coconut cultivation in the Pomeroon from 500 to 1,000 acres with the establishment of another 500-acre plot. Both of his farms boast successful intercropping systems, with plantains and bananas being the crops of choice. He says his first batch of Brazilian dwarf coconuts are now coming into production.
3: Well, because of the intervention that government put into the agriculture system on a whole, it fueled me with energy and passion to invest every penny into the coconut industry and farm on a whole. So is that the Brazilian coconut plant, as I speak, this one is a Brazilian. You can see right here, it now start bearing. These are after about 24 months, and it show very, very good sign in productivity. In fact, I plant 40 plants from the first batch of Brazilian plants that come into the country. That is at the older farm, and the production seems to be very well. So, you know, thanks to the president and the Minister of Agriculture to intervene into farming on a whole.
1: Mr. Ramatar also produces the Rooster brand of coconut water, which he markets both locally and overseas. Another farmer at Maikoni is also lauding the introduction of the Brazilian green dwarf variety. Mr. Scott Fraser was among the first set of farmers to receive the new high-yielding variety and has begun harvesting and marketing his coconuts. Because of government's consistent investment in the coconut sector since taking the reins of government in 2020, Guyana's coconut industry has been revitalized, with more and more farmers getting involved in the sector, investing heavily in the establishment of new farms across the country. In a recent report from the International Coconut Community, ICC, Guyana is now ranked third globally in coconut productivity, producing approximately just under 3,000 nuts per acre, behind Jamaica and India.

Hindu leader Pandit Roop Narayan Prasad is welcoming stronger regulation of Guyana's gambling industry while warning of the potential social and economic consequences of gambling, particularly among young people and vulnerable groups, noting that the new legislation must be matched by effective enforcement and continued

0: continuous oversight. Pandit Prasad says gambling is incompatible with the core principles of Hinduism, which promotes responsibility, self-control, righteousness, and productive living.
1: Gambling has really caused lots of disturbance in the family. I want to look primarily on the Hindu perspective of gambling. You see, Hinduism, or what we call Sanatana Dharma, stands on the pillars of virtuous conduct, which are some very, very important, and these are some universal principles by which we lead our lives, such as Dharma itself, which is a very straightforward way of life. It is according to its good its righteousness, it is duty, its responsibilities, right? And if one is to look at your duty, your responsibilities, and righteousness, and so forth, then you will want to see, as a dutiful parent or a dutiful son or a child, will want to see development in your family. So you will not go to things like gambling or alcohol consumption and so forth. So what we have seen in the Hindu families, and not only Hindu families, but families in the community at large, there are lots of young people who get involved in gambling, and not only the gambling that you have on the the super bet, but other things like card playing, this dice, the chick board, and all these kind of things. We know, based on our readings and findings in our scriptures, we know that gamblers never win. Because when you win now, you'll go back to win another. You want to go again. And if you lose, you want to go back to find back what you lose. And so in the process of that, you become an addict. You want to win back. And so you delve and you delve and you go into it. And we found very clearly that once you start going down in the Rig Veda of the Hindu texts, we found that the gambler develops an addiction. And developing this addiction, he lost his purity of mind. He lost his sense control, his self-control. He lost his dignity. He lost wealth, thereby plunging his entire family into chaosness, embarrassment, and poverty. This destroys an entire family. The thing is also, the examples and the precedent that he set sometimes is inherited by the younger ones coming up. And so it's not only have an effect on the person itself who gambles, it becomes a generational thing.
0: Prasad is particularly concerned about young people, as gambling becomes increasingly accessible through mobile phones and online platforms.
1: It is very important to have a strong oversight on the online gambling, because what will be happening there are the unemployed people will be more connected, and our young people. And this is why there should be restrictions on our children how to access certain sites which is provided for this gambling thing. And so once that oversight has to be very, very strong to ensure that our children do not get, because the lawman ain't seeing you when you're there on your phone in your bed, right? So what will have to happen, it's important for them to form or to table some kind of legislation where they can restrict younger people to have access to these sites where that is provided for gambling.
0: Pandit Prasad calls for stronger safeguards, underscoring that they are necessary to prevent children and other vulnerable persons from being exposed to gambling.
1: One has to remember that our children are a great asset to a country. Right? They are the future contributors to development. They're the future leader of all the agencies and every aspect of life. So therefore, they become an important asset for us to protect. And to have them being destroyed by these kind of things will defeat the purpose of developing a country that provides for young people.
2: Definitely.
1: So we have to be very careful. And also, while we say our young people are so important, that we must protect them, what we consider as vulnerable people are people who don't have the kind of knowledge on the effects of all these kind of things. So therefore, also some kind of service must be put into place where we can educate who are considered to be the vulnerable people.
0: Pandit Prasad says protecting young people is ultimately about protecting Guyana's future and ensuring that the country's development gains are supported by a productive population.

0: The government of Ghana has made it clear that it will spare no effort in making tourism one of the main pillars of Ghana's economic development. The Ministry of Tourism, Industry and Commerce, through its main agency, the Ghana Tourism Authority, has been making progress in working with local stakeholders in building a sector that is diverse, resilient and sustainable. Ghana is breaking records in visitor arrivals, and the country is on a path to build necessary infrastructure to meet the demands of this rapidly growing industry.
1: It's a record-breaking year. Last year was a brilliant year in 2025. Every month was record, and we've continued that trend into 2026. Each and every single month has been record, and we are on course to achieve a record 500,000 persons by the end of the year.
0: The agency attributed the increase to a number of events that were held in Ghana during this period. Director of the Ghana Tourism Authority, Kamrul Baksh, told the Department of Public Information that there were some 20 conferences and expos for the first half of the year, with 19,000 persons visiting for conferences alone.
1: It's a number of things. One, it's the predictable calendar of events that we have brought to life here. So a combination of the national events, and also there's a lot of expos and conferences here in country. And of course, a lot more folks are traveling here for the leisure product.
0: The GTA did a survey which shows that visitors are partaking in the events.
1: More products have been launched, more operators are launching products and packaging more and more destinations. And we've also sent out a survey as of half year to the operators, and more than 15,000 persons from 30 surveyed tour operators, more than 15,000 persons would have traveled on package tours. And the breakdown is that it's roughly about 42% of persons traveling locally and about 47% internationally. So tells us that, you know, the domestic market is vibrant as well as the international market.
0: With the influx of visitors, the GTA has amplified its training of persons working in the hospitality industry to meet the demands of the growing sector. Between January and June 2026, 1,176 persons received training in key areas.
1: This room sees a lot of trainings being conducted on a weekly basis, you know, working with the operators, working with the hotels, the lodges, the guides, the taxi drivers. We've doubled down on, you know, quality assurance across the spectrum. We've also doubled down on the safety aspects. In fact, we've done a record number of first aid, CPR trainings, life-saving trainings all across the industry. So we've continued to invest in the people. And you can see when you visit a restaurant or you go on a tour, you can see the improved service that is being delivered by staff. So that is, you know, not by default, but because of direct actions from the Ministry of Tourism, Industry and Commerce, and by extension, the Ghana Tourism Authority.
0: The GTA continued to strengthen tourism standards through inspections, licensing, and regulatory support for tourism businesses across Guyana. These efforts supported improved service standards, increased industry compliance, and continued growth in Ghana's tourism offering. The GTA continued product development and destination readiness initiatives across Ghana through community engagement, training, product assessments, and technical support. The estimated preliminary occupancy rate for the 113 hotels surveyed during January to June 2026 was approximately 51% across all administrative regions.
2: Some of the other major activities expected for this year include the Caribbean Premier League, the State of the Tourism Industry Conference, and Tourism Awareness Month activities in November.
1: You know, to travel locally, to appreciate local. I know it's summer vacations now, and families are thinking, you know, where can I go? And there are multitude of options available. And I would, you know, urge and encourage persons to visit local, you know, go on and discover Ghana.
3: 288 persons have successfully graduated from the Board of Industrial Training on Tuesday at the Unity Training Center, equipping them with skills to pursue their goals and contribute to their communities. More than 21.5 million was invested in their training. with 164 men and 124 women graduating across 14 programs in 8 occupational areas. Minister of Labor and Manpower Planning, Kioma Griffith, told the scores of graduates that they are now positioned to take advantage of the opportunities in Guyana. He elaborated on the $2.5 billion allocated to the technical and vocational training, stressing that the investment is intended to equip Guyanese.
4: In the last 5 years, the East Coast Corridor has been a major beneficiary from the programs under the Board of Industrial Training. We have trained close to 1,500 individuals, men and women, of course, representing an almost $150 million investment into the people of Region 4 on the East Coast. And this investment here today will be no different.
3: Additionally, Attorney General and Minister of Legal Affairs, Anil Nandalal, urged graduates to see their qualification as a stepping stone towards furthering their education and professional development.
5: We believe that education is the most effective mechanism to remove a people from that vicious cycle of impoverishment and poverty.
3: The government will continue to provide opportunities for Guyanese to gain the skills needed to compete for jobs in an evolving economy.
6: Minister within the Office of the Prime Minister with responsibility for public affairs and information, Kwame McCoy, is calling for a Caribbean-wide framework to guide the responsible use of AI in journalism and broadcasting. The minister made the call during the conference day of the CBU's 57th AGA at the ACC on Tuesday, where he also urged broadcasters to strengthen verification, cybersecurity, and AI literacy in newsrooms.
7: Let us begin shaping a Caribbean framework for the responsible use of artificial intelligence in journalism and broadcasting, with clear standards for disclosure, synthetic content, source protection, AI-assisted reporting, and newsroom accountability, so that our region can define its own ethical boundaries.
6: The minister says those standards must be supported by practical newsroom skills, particularly as journalists and broadcasters face an increasing amount of manipulated and synthetic content. He is also encouraging the CBU to strengthen regional verification and fact-checking mechanisms to respond to misinformation that can quickly cross borders and platforms.
7: I want to encourage the CBU to pursue a stronger regional verification and fact-checking architecture because misinformation moves across borders and platforms within minutes, as we all know. And a regional threat demands a coordinated regional response.
6: Meanwhile, the minister noted that the focus now must be on turning discussions about AI into measurable action across Caribbean newsrooms.
7: I charge every delegate to return to your institution and move one element of this conversation from theory to implementation. Develop the policy, conduct training, update the editorial code, establish the verification desk, or strengthen the archive, and to do something measurable because technology change will keep moving rapidly.
6: Minister McCoy says the Caribbean has the creativity and intellectual capacity to use emerging technologies to strengthen its voice and increase its influence in the global information space.
8: Speaking on the achievements of the hospital's one-year commissioning anniversary, Medical Superintendent Dr. Daniel Robson described the hospital's first year as a significant improvement in providing access to healthcare, particularly with the introduction of services such as computed tomography, CT scanning.
9: Firstly, our CT scan machine that we have within Region 5, which is a service that has never been accessible to the persons or citizens within this region prior. All the residents would have to travel either to New Amsterdam Regional Hospital or to Georgetown, which I know has decreased the financial burden on them tremendously.
8: The hospital has also expanded access to specialized care through its in-house urology service, now available to residents.
9: These services has majorly impacted the level of health care that has continued to develop within Region 5 and our district.
8: Since its opening, the medical institution has treated more than 6,000 patients through its outpatient, inpatient, and accident and emergency services. The medical superintendent noted that greater emphasis will be placed on strengthening the hospital's outreach services and bringing healthcare closer to communities across Region 5. These initiatives are a part of bringing better healthcare services closer to the region.
10: That has brought us to the end of Information for Nation Building. This program serves to bring you updates on the work and initiatives being undertaken by the government of
11: Guyana. From across Guyana, the finest Qasida singers have emerged from the preliminaries. Now they come together on one stage for one unforgettable night. The Muslim Youth Organization of Guyana proudly presents the grand finals of the National Qasida Competition 2026. 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
1: Welcome to another soul-stirring edition of Gospel Showcase. We are so glad that you tuned in tonight to share this time of worship and reflection. Faith is the bridge that carries us through our hardest days, and God's love is the light that never goes out. In a world that can often feel loud and confusing, coming together to celebrate the good news through music helps us find our peace and reminds us that we are never walking alone. This show is all about honoring the talents God has given us and using them to lift His name while encouraging every person listening to keep believing in His promises. Tonight, I'm truly honored to welcome a powerhouse for the kingdom of God. She is a gifted singer, a songwriter, and an award-winning artiste who has traveled across the Caribbean from Trinidad to Jamaica, sharing her message of hope. From her humble beginnings, singing in Sunday school at the age of 9, to being named the best female gospel artist in Guyana, her journey is a beautiful testament to what God can do with a willing heart. Ladies and gentlemen, we have in studio with us tonight the wonderful, the incomparable Minister Cherilyn Maloney. Minister Cherilyn, thank you so much for coming on the show.
2: Good evening, everyone. Thank you so much. It's a pleasure being here.
1: It is a pleasure having you. It's an honor for me to have you on the show. I've been waiting for a moment like this to have you on the show. I know I've been talking to Mr. Charles, who actually gave me this name for this show. And he was like, we need to have Minister Maloney on the show. It would not be Gospel Showcase without her. All right. You are a legend. And so we're honored to have you here tonight. But we're going to go down memory lane for just a bit before we come back to your recent releases, your journey in music and all of that. You started singing in church at just 9 years old. When did you first realize that singing wasn't just a hobby, but a calling from God?
2: I think it's later down, I'm coming on to like 17, 18, mm-hmm. around there.
1: Okay.
2: Singing in church. Yeah. You know, singing in church, we didn't have that kind of music. Like, we have all these different instruments, the band, the keyboard, mm-hmm. all these different things,
1: yeah.
2: the drum set. But we just played an organ.
1: Mm.
2: That was it. And singing in church, it was really a good, I think Sunday school, going to Sunday school is a very good start.
1: Yeah.
2: It kind of molds you for what you further down the road.
1: Mm-hmm.
2: So after I'm around 19, I started, I ventured, well, this is what I want to do.
1: Yeah.
2: And I realized that souls have been touched and blessed, and that indeed inspired me even more to venture into my calling. After I got married, I got married to my husband, who is Lennox, and he also was and is still a musician.
1: Yeah.
2: And they had a band from Newton Assemblies of God Church named the Gospel Flames.
1: Okay.
2: And that band used to be playing like every Saturday. We play out on a wedding, on concerts, on church ministries and these different things. And the journey was so nice. Another thing is that when I started singing, joined the Gospel Flames band, I was doing background vocals.
1: Oh, wow.
2: I started with the background vocals. Mm-hmm. So from there, we went all across from Pomeroon to Quarantine, New Amsterdam, mm-hmm. all of we were there ministering the gospel and music. And every year, also we had the church at Newton Assemblies of God, we had Gospel Touchdown. That was a big concert every year after Christmas,
1: mm-hmm.
2: when everybody settled in and finished the housework. It used to be around the 26th to 28th of December. So that indeed also really helped me also to mature even more in my music and taking my music seriously as in ministering to people and seeing lives get changed and transformed and all of these things. So that journey was really good until we had myself and husband, we had the ambassadors. After that, we started the Ambassadors Gospel Band that was consist of 12 members, musicians and singers. Mm-hmm. And we also used to go minister. We were in Trinidad for a convention, and the Ambassadors Gospel Band, we did an album over there with the singers from that band also. So the journey was good and is still good and is getting better. Yeah. Because I've improved from over those years from coming from Sunday school a lot. So that is what have me here today.
1: Yeah, and I'm loving that you went all out. You talked about, joining the bands, and you also mm-hmm. were a background singer. Who would
2: yes.
1: have thought that the one and only Minister Cherilyn Maloney was doing background vocals for somebody else?
2: Yes.
1: And now you're shining as a star. But I want to take it back before we come back to all of that. Mm-hmm. Starting out in Sunday school, who would you say were the key persons in your life that helped you to be this person that you are whilst growing up, in terms of singing or being bold, even at church, to go up on stage and sing, or singing for various, probably conventions or mm-hmm. meetings or mm-hmm. so forth? Who would you?
2: I would say my mom. Okay. She's not a really singer, but through guidance and nurturing, help us to bring us up in that straight and narrow path, and to get yourself involved, because we had a youth ministry. What helped us also in that area at Tocqueville Assemblies of God Church, which is now House of Prayer Tocqueville. So under the leadership of Bishop Louis Crawford, and that really molded me, helped also to mold us. And then you have the adults around you. Those people are very strict.
1: Yeah.
2: It helped. I can't say I regret. I have no regrets concerning my upbringing and all of these different things. So it was indeed good. My mom, I must say. My mom.
1: And back then, I know of, going to church, and your parents, your grandparents, they were very strict with you mm-hmm. on how you could behave in church and what you're not supposed to do.
2: Yes.
1: You can't laugh if it's preaching time or those kind of things. I grew up old school, so I know of, what it's like to go to church with my grandmom and all of that. And, youth ministry really gives us a push.
2: Yes.
1: I do commend all of those ministries who would take up this line of training to give the youth a push in terms of putting them out there mm-hmm. on the forefront to ensure that they minister, they sing. I was once a servant. One time I had to minister the word on a youth Sunday at my church. Mm-hmm. And I was very, very nervous about it. And I know it was just like the first time, and you get the feel of what it's mm-hmm. like being a youth minister or mm-hmm. a singer, worshiping and all of that. So the church really grounds us or molds us mm-hmm. into being the person that we ought to be. And I know you did mention also that you really started singing or appreciating your journey whilst you were 18, 19, thereabout. Mm-hmm. What made you make that conscious decision that this is what I want to do?
2: I love it. Singing, yes, I did. I love. And even to get to this stage now, and then when I met my husband, he was also a musician.
1: Yeah.
2: He's also a songwriter and a producer also. Mm-hmm. So with us together, I see this as it's really, really fitting.
1: Yes.
2: As a musician, I'm a singer. Now I can have the guidance of my husband, who
1: right.
2: is a musician,
1: yes,
2: who puts
1: yes.
2: all my music together.
1: Mm-hmm.
2: All
1: so
2: of my music.
1: There was that,
2: original music, original from scratch. We do
1: yeah.
2: our own
1: mixing and everything.
2: Yeah. No. Concerning the music for that, we wrote the music
1: okay.
2: and doing the music for the songs.
1: Okay.
2: Yeah.
1: Totally get you. And it's good that we have, you know, partnership. So I'm happy that you brought that up. And that is called musical partnership.
2: Yes.
1: And it's good that you had your husband and he was the one guiding you throughout that musical journey and bring you into this sphere that you're into right now. Mm-hmm. You did attend the Newton Assembly of God Church with your husband.
2: Still there.
1: Still there. How has having a partner who understands music helped you grow in the ministry over the years?
2: It helped tremendously. It makes it even easier because I write, he writes, and he helped to put the music, the pieces together, mm-hmm. and helping me on that journey because by myself, I could not have done it.
1: Yeah.
2: If I had to get somebody or pay somebody to do it, maybe it might have cost a lot, but mm-hmm. with him, it makes it so easy.
1: Yeah.
2: So easy, praying together, doing things together, writing music, and it's really a wonderful, wonderful thing to have.
1: And would you say you have grown spiritually?
2: Of course, I did. Yes.
1: Yeah. And, you know, that partnership gives guidance to that.
2: Yes.
1: Because you have two persons praying together.
2: Yeah.
1: One person will be able to lift up the other
2: mm-hmm.
1: while they are down. We are going to continue this conversation talking about, you know, you going places, performing in different Caribbean countries, being named the female gospel artist of all time, the greatest or one of the greatest. But we cannot not start the show by playing the original soundtrack that everybody knows. I would say everybody knows it because mm-hmm. it is one that I grew up hearing on all of the radio stations, mm-hmm. like in the mornings, probably in the afternoons, in the evenings, mm-hmm. you would hear people saying, don't give up, or singing, don't give up. And so we're going to pause right now and we're going to hear that song from Mrs. Cherilyn Maloney, Don't Give Up.

0: And we are back on Gospel Showcase with the incomparable Mrs. Sherilyn Maloney. You just heard Don't Give Up, Your Victory Is Sure. And this is one of the songs that you'd hear people talk about whenever they are going through a rough patch or they are having a hard time in life and life is hard. It just encourages them to keep pushing, keep going, do not stop, do not let the enemy take the glory, but remember who you are and whose you are. Mm-hmm. What went into creating this masterpiece?
1: This song was created on an evening. I was home and I was going through something. And this song, the words of this song came to me, the melody. I wrote this song in one night.
0: Oh, wow.
1: The verse, the chorus, everything. And as I was writing this song, I could have felt the anointing of the Lord in that room with me. I was there and the tears was just rolling down and I was just writing as it come, I just write this song. And when I finished writing the song, I let my husband, I would use the, as those days we had these little tape recorders. Mm-hmm. The cassette was then. Yes. So I had that and I would just tape the song. As I finished the song, I just sing it right away and just keep it there. Because sometimes you get something and you kind of forget.
0: Yeah.
1: So you don't want to lose the melody of the song nor the words of the song with writing it. And when my husband came home, I told him and you give him, he said, well, here. From we take it from there, we went downstairs. We got he got a guitar, really, always with his box guitar. Uh-huh. And he put the melody together, put everything together, the bridge and all of these things. And that song was first an encouragement to me. I felt it. And I know it was God who gave it to me to write this song. After that, with this song, that was the first one, I thank God because so many people are going through so many things in life, suicide, murders, all these different things people are faced with, not knowing where to turn to, who to turn to, and where is the other direction to go.
0: Yeah.
1: And so this song is indeed a blessing. Indeed a blessing. This is the song that put Sherilyn out there. And I give God praise and thanks for that. And I want to thank my husband also, Lennox Maloney, who produced this song.
0: Yeah.
1: It was indeed a blessing. When I got the testimonies about this song.
0: I was just about to ask playing, if you've gotten anybody coming up to you saying that this song has, you know, blessed them in such a remarkable way or mm-hmm. helped them through a dark place or through their life if they were going through anything.
1: Oh, yes. So many. There's so many testimonies. And it really encourages you to press on and keep going on and keep doing what God has called you to do. I remember we were here in the studio and we were on with Malcolm okay. Ferreira.
0: Yes.
1: Ferreira. And yes, he played that song. And one morning he called. He said, someone called and asked for your number to get your song. I give him the number. And he said, this person really need your number. He really want a CD, this CD, this song. Because mm-hmm. he was going to work. This catman was in the minibus. And so, as soon as, immediately after my husband came home, I gave him all the messages and these different things and the number of the guy. And we were to go meet him. We called and he went down to give him the CD. And he said, my husband, he offered to pay for the CD. The CD said, my husband said no, because of what the conversation and what he was going through, he was in an accident. Mm. And this one hand was just paining so much that he really couldn't take it. Went to the doctors and everything, but still this hand was thing. He said he couldn't take it anymore. And he said he was going to work and he was going to commit suicide. Mm. He didn't tell his family anything. And this song, he heard it on the radio in the minibus. And so he called into the radio station and he got it. And my husband said, you can take it. He said, no, I don't want it for free. I want to pay for it. He said, no, you can't. He said, no, I don't. He said, but this it really changed his direction right away.
0: Yeah.
1: He turned from that. The man was outside, living good with his family. And people calling, want to give up. They don't know who to turn to. They're in such a low that they don't know where and what else to do. And they just want to give up. At one of the concerts I had right at Sports Hall there, a young lady came up to me. She said, I would like to talk to you. She said, her husband used to beat her, and they had these children, and one time she was planning to just drink poison and die. Mm-hmm. And she heard the song. And she said that changed her direction right away. Give her that kind of hope. And I know it's only God that can do that.
0: Yeah.
1: I'm just a vessel. Mm-hmm. To be used by God, to minister and to bless the hearts of people. And it brings me such joy that people can be, through our music, lives can be changed and transformed and still give them hope to press on for another day.
0: Yeah, that's so true. And I'm sure there are many other testimonies coming out of that song. For instance, might not have been able to reach you or call mm-hmm. you at that time to see how this song has impacted their lives. Mm-hmm. But I'm sure it has touched thousands of people,
1: yeah.
0: and people still listen to this song up until a day like today.
1: Yeah.
0: It still plays in minibuses
1: mm-hmm.
0: and, vehicles. So it's really one of those songs that I think stands out for me and for a lot of people. Mm-hmm. And it could be as an anthem, I would believe,
1: mm-hmm.
0: like a song that if you really are in a dark place, that this is the song that you go to.
1: Mm-hmm.
0: So it's all about the anointing, and like you said, you felt the anointing whilst you were writing this song. This was just God,
1: mm-hmm.
0: and you're just a vessel, like you mentioned, availing yourself to His will, whatever He wants to do. You've recorded in Trinidad, well, here in Guyana and Jamaica. What was it like experiencing the different cultures of worship across the islands?
1: It was good. This song, Don't Give Up, that was just the song and the uh-huh. name of the album of that song. We had 8 tracks on that CD, was done in Trinidad.
0: Oh, wow.
1: In Trinidad.
0: Why Trinidad?
1: At that time, this was in 2004.
0: Okay.
1: So we didn't have this kind of so much recording being done here, studios.
0: Okay.
1: And then we were out there on a convention, so we did it over there.
0: Oh,
1: yeah.
0: And the experience was, what was the experience like there?
1: It was good. Amazing.
0: Yeah. They had more equipment, I would say.
1: Yeah, they had studios over there.
0: Okay.
1: Yeah.
0: And what was the reception like?
1: Good.
0: Over in Trinidad.
1: It was good.
0: Good reception.
1: Of course. Everybody loved that song.
0: Yeah.
1: Everybody that heard that song loved that song.
0: Mm-hmm. You also went to Jamaica.
1: Jamaica we did. That was Trinidad we did our first album.
0: Okay.
1: Don't Give Up.
0: Uh-huh.
1: Consists of 8 tracks. And then we went back in 2006 in Trinidad.
0: Oh, okay.
1: And we did God Will Make a Way.
0: Mm.
1: And that's another, the album that had 10 songs on there.
0: So this was also done in Trinidad?
1: Yes.
0: Your second album?
1: The third album, we had to go to Jamaica.
0: Mm-hmm.
1: And so we did an album in Jamaica titled Don't Be Discouraged.
0: Nice. I'm loving how you are exploring these countries and making use of their resources. And that's what makes for, a great artist, people who can experience or explore various cultures,
1: mm-hmm.
0: take a little from there or bring a little and take it and blend
1: mm-hmm.
0: into your music. And I'm sure it's not just Guyanese that are hearing your songs. It's people around the globe listening. Yeah. And they can attest to the fact that it has variety. You don't just sing contemporary gospel. You dive into the various genres, reggae and so
1: soca.
0: Forth. What inspires you to blend those songs into gospel?
1: The different genres are very good. Can be singing slow songs all the time. And then the music has evolved so much. We have so many different things,
0: mm-hmm.
1: all these different genres of music. And it really comes in good. The music or the rhythm might some people like it and some may not, but it's good.
0: Yeah.
1: The message is clear.
0: Yes.
1: Which is important.
0: Yes.
1: The lyrics.
0: The message is what
1: the message is what change your life or change your sense of direction.
0: Mm-hmm.
1: We also did. We went to Bern, the U.S. and we did one a single day or two. Give the praise.
0: Give the praise.
1: Yeah.
0: Okay. Yeah. Love how you're exploring. That's good. That's good. Variety is the spice of life, like they say.
1: And we also recorded Guyana also.
0: Yeah. Yeah.
1: The latest song we did, we did Feeling Nice Here. We did Unity, a song entitled Unity.
0: Mm-hmm.
1: We did Stop Here, the song for Guyana. We did that here as well.
0: Yeah.
1: And we did a couple singles here.
0: Okay. 2008.
1: Mm-hmm.
0: That was you receiving the award for Best Female Gospel Artist. How did that moment of recognition from your country impact your drive to continue in this ministry?
1: It was awesome. It was encouraging as well to know that your music is out there and it's touching lives and people are seeing what you're doing and really appreciate you. In 2008, the government had this accolade music awards at the National Cultural Center for the first time and the only time. You had the names up there, the music, and then people had to vote online.
0: Oh, okay.
1: They had to vote online. I had nothing to do with anything.
0: Yeah.
1: So that year, when I was there, I had multiple gospel artists there. We had Eddie Nebley, Miriam Corlett Williams, and others there. Also, they had the secular there because it's the minister there.
0: Okay.
1: We had Solid Dude was up for on the list and everything. We also have Kester was on that list.
0: Mm-hmm.
1: But myself, and I was surprised because I thought they have other bigger names there.
0: Yeah.
1: Person singing before. And myself, it was called, the name called, and I went up female gospel artist of the year 2008, the accolade award, and it was indeed another push to keep doing what you're doing,
0: right?
1: And it was that, and Eddie Neblett, as I don't know if you know him,
0: yes,
1: you heard of him, yeah, Guyanese, now living in the United States. Mm-hmm. He won for the male category, yeah.
0: It's always great when you have accolades or you're recognized for the hard work that you do. I mean, it's a push. It gives you the motivation to keep on doing what you're doing. A lot of people sometimes don't look forward to it, but at the same time, when you do get it, it comes as a surprise, but you feel loved. You feel respected or appreciated for what you would have been doing. And I'm sure you must have been beaming with joy, excitement. Of course, you did mention you didn't expect your name to be called to win it, but you did. And, you know, it's good to recognize your hard work and just appreciate what you have put into this ministry.
1: Mm-hmm.
0: And I feel like you're one of the few persons that elevated the gospel genre. Just with your songs, and you have made an impact in Guyanese gospel. And I know there are lots of people out there, gospel singers to be exact, who look up to you and say, Minister Sherilyn was the first person, I heard of that went to this country and performed, or I've seen her go to different places just by doing music, and I feel like I could do it. Was there ever a moment where you reached a gospel artist or two that came up to you and they were like, I'm really inspired by your work?
1: Yes. Oh, yes. Especially the young artists and the elderly, they did.
0: Yeah. And how did that make you feel?
1: Man, it make you feel good. Yeah. Everything, every positive thing that comes out of my music, it's really an encouragement to keep on doing what I'm doing. And seeing lives get turned around for the good.
0: Yeah. Always a pleasure to be able to serve and to be used as a vessel. Well, we are going to go to that single now, and when we come back, we will talk more about your new releases and albums on the way. But we are going to hear your next single. This one is called God Will Make a Way.

0: God will indeed make a way. That was what you heard just now by Minister Sherilyn Maloney. And he always does. He always makes a way where there seems to be no way. That is a fact and not a myth. All right. Minister Maloney, God has been making ways. Not just a way, but ways.
1: So many ways.
0: You have been around for over 3 decades in the gospel arena. And I'm sure you are proud of what you would have accomplished. And I would have been reading that you actually spoke up about, you know, copyright laws and all of these things, and advocating for us to have it in Guyana. What does that mean for not just gospel artists, but
1: artists
0: in general?
1: Artists, writers, drama, and all. It would be a very good push for Guyanese people to get our music out there. So many persons, things are happening with our music and our arts, artists in the whole, Guyanese music, Guyanese drama, and all these different things. And I know my song, Don't Give Up, was
0: pirated.
1: I think they didn't have any other Guyanese artist song has been pirated, like Don't Give Up.
0: Yeah.
1: Like mine, Don't Give Up.
0: Mm-hmm.
1: Oh my goodness. All over you go, you hear the song Don't Give Up. The children, one of our pastor friends were telling us he went to Essequibo.
0: Uh-huh.
1: And he saw some children playing on the streets, and they're playing and they're singing Don't Give Up. He said your song of reaching the children as well.
0: Mm-hmm.
1: They got a grip of that song and they sing. Everybody sing. I'm happy. I'm so happy about it.
0: It is good for the reach, mm-hmm. right? The reach to the wider

0: audience. Mm-hmm. But at the same time, you'd want people to have your songs legally and not illegally. And for, you know, for them to purchase your music, I mean, not just in Guyana, but outside, you'd find people just downloading it. I mean, that is not a problem, downloading the songs. It's out there. Mm-hmm. But you want to be able to make your profit out of the songs or your music and not other people. I think a lot of people have been made aware now of the fact that there are copyright laws.
1: Yeah.
0: And so they can't just steal somebody's work and claim it's their work and sell it for, you know, a certain amount of money and all of that. And you would have been advocating for this. What does that mean for Guyanese? Or how have you been able to profit off of your music so that Guyanese now can step up and elevate in this sphere?
1: Yes, we had CDs. People buy CDs also. Also, we put our music now. You can have it online. You got your music up there. You have it on DistroKid. You have it on iTunes, on CD Baby. People put their music up there and they're getting whatever. They're getting the royalties. And maybe slow, because of so many music that is out there every day. But that is one of the ways that you can get something back from your music and from your work, your hard work.
0: right. Because it's a lot of work going into music production. Mm-hmm. It's not just you just going into a studio and just singing and everything just magically appears and comes into being. But you have to realize that you have to pay for studio time and you have to pay the musicians and the producers and all of that. I mean, you have it the easier way because your husband does all of the producing and everything. But for those persons out there, I know they, or other people, they might not have somebody that does all the work for them.
1: Mm-hmm.
0: Where did they don't
1: the
0: have
1: arrangements
0: to pay
1: and all this for the songs. Right.
0: So it's good that we are taking copyright laws seriously in Guyana, making it legal for us here. So I'm happy that you are an advocate for that and speaking up and ensuring that people can actually make money off of their music and the hard work that they would have been putting into song. What would you say to a young girl probably sitting in Sunday school whose dreams were similar to yours?
1: I would encourage them to, first of all, talk with their pastor, their parents, or someone who is there musically that they can really talk to and be encouraged. In that way, they find somebody good, somebody who is not only just know music and play music or write music, but somebody who is also that can, your spiritual life as well, that can give you the correct, the right guidance on how to and who to go to and where to go.
0: Mm-hmm.
1: It's very important because we can sometimes end up in the wrong place.
0: Yeah, and in the wrong hands.
1: And that is what we really need to get someone that you can talk to. Maybe, yes, you're there with your parents and they would help to guide you into certain things and so, or know somebody who is in this field that can really take you to the next level.
0: Yeah, and then you have the case of parents who don't see the vision. They might be like, you sure you want to sing? I don't think singing is a profitable path to go down into. So they might downplay the person or might say, well, no, I don't think this is the way to go. They might know that a child could sing, but they don't want that to be their line of focus.
1: Right, because they might want to be there to focus on their books.
0: Right.
1: And their academics and all these different things. So
0: it's
1: how you juggle it, You really need somebody, a mature person, to guide that child.
0: Yeah. How would you say your path went in terms of that guidance? Like, I mean, starting out singing from nine years old, you had a smooth ride toward becoming...
1: I guess there are always ups and downs. There are always hurdles that you have to cross, but you have to prepare to cross them.
0: Yeah.
1: And that comes with having somebody come right back to guidance, somebody who's there to guide you and to show you the way, the ins and the outs, and how to do what you have to do.
0: Mm. Yeah, it's always good to have a support system, a strong support system.
1: Of course.
0: And your parents are, you know, the starting
1: point. Someone you can trust.
0: Yeah. They are the first people that you can trust, and they might lend you or offer you into the hands of somebody who has more knowledge on music or the journey forward, and they might take up from there or take over from there.
1: Yeah.
0: I want to talk quickly about life. I mean, you sing so often about life in your music and living the Christian life, walking the walk and talking the talk. We hear, you know, our preachers say that you can't just live, but you need to walk the walk and talk the talk, do the things of God.
1: Yeah.
0: How has your Christian life been portrayed in your songs? What are some of the key things that you would emphasize or share with believers or non-believers about the gospel that you think they need to hear more of?
1: First of all, you're growing up was with our mom. My dad was separated, so my mom was raised us as a single parent, and it was not an easy journey. It was rough and tough. And but with the help of God and guidance from others, we've made it through. We've made it. And sometimes so many persons go through this and don't have no one by their side that they can lean on or they can trust to tell something or ask for something. So this journey has really, put some tough skin on me.
0: Yeah.
1: It helps. It helps a lot because when you look back over your lives and you meet with so many different persons from different backgrounds, it really encourages you and it gives you the strength. It's when you think you were going through something and say, ah, man, somebody else is going through something far worse than what I'm going through. And it encourages you. It gives you that you got that inner strength that you never knew you had. You were, where the strength is coming from. But it's right there because of the situations that surround you. It sometimes kind of blur your vision. And that is where, again, it comes right back to guidance. The person who you have in your life. I mean, sometimes things might not go the way you want it to go. And being a Christian, it's so good to have believers around you, people who that will encourage you. And then again, prayer is important.
0: Yeah.
1: Waiting before God. It's because he's the only person you can call upon. When you have no one, you can call upon Jesus. You can call upon him. And he will answer. He will make that way. And you say, wow. So I would encourage others to keep on your path. Don't divert because of what you see someone else is doing and think, well, it looks like it's bright all over there. But there are some rough roads there too.
0: Yeah.
1: So I would encourage people to stay focused on what God has called you to, on your dreams, and see it come through.
0: Yeah, and you did mention that you grew up in a single-parent household. That is a key point to note there because a lot of people, they grew up in single-parent households and they probably think, oh, I'm less fortunate. I don't have both of my parents living with me. I don't think I can accomplish all that is set out for me to accomplish because my mom is gone or my dad is gone. What do you say to that person or those persons?
1: Again, they need to seek God.
0: And it's not their fault.
1: It's not their fault either. Situations come up, things happen, and sometimes our parents cannot give us everything that we would want, but the support is there. The encouragement is there. Not because I didn't do good, mean you wouldn't, but you need to press on. You have to want to do this.
0: Yeah. For yourself.
1: For yourself. Yeah. Nobody can do that for you. So it comes all back to the individual and what they want to do.
0: Yeah. You have to want it for yourself, mm-hmm. first of all. And of course, if you are in a single parent household like you came from, mm-hmm. I mean, you are a perfect representation of what it means to come out on top, even being in a single parent mm-hmm. household. You didn't have both parents, but that didn't stop you from becoming Minister
1: Charlene Maloney. No, because if anybody had told me I would have been here at this time, I would say, you're crazy.
0: Mm-hmm. Yeah.
1: Nobody knows what the future holds, but yeah, God.
0: But God.
1: That's why you got to keep trusting him, keep praying, and putting your faith, your trust, and your confidence in him.
0: Yeah. What is one verse you keep dear to your heart?
1: The Lord is my shepherd.
0: The Lord is my shepherd. I shall not want.
1: No. Come on. He's a provider. Mm-hmm. He's a sustainer. He's the one that's been keeping me, keeping my marriage. Yeah. And yeah. keep me in line.
0: Yeah.
1: Because sometimes you get frustrated because of people and what they do, what they say, and how they act. But you got to still remain focused on God and allow God to minister to you so that you can minister to others that are going through the same thing.
0: Yeah. That's so profound.
1: Yes. And we also had the Gospel Awards with all the church, and for the artists we give out some trophies to okay. artists, so some awards, because sometimes again people have been singing for so long and been in this and they never get anything like an award mm-hmm. or something. We see it fit to do this because it's an encouragement to let them know, hey, we see what you're doing.
0: Yeah.
1: And we know you can do it. Mm-hmm. Keep doing what you're doing. Keep pressing on.
0: Yeah.
1: Keep pressing on. Yeah.
0: Yeah. Great initiative. I mean, sometimes people don't seem like they want it. But when they do get it, they are like, yes, this is my motivation to keep on keeping on and going forward. Well, it's almost time for us to wrap the show, but we are going to end with a bang. Before we play our final song, of course, and this is the game segment. I'm sure you didn't see this coming,
1: no.
0: But we are going to be playing a game of this or that. And of course, this is a fantastic way where we'll bridge the gap between spiritual ministry and everyday Guyanese life. And so I'll give you 10 this or that options and you'll choose which one you prefer. So here goes the first one, plaid bread or tennis roll with cheese.
1: I said tennis roll with cheese.
0: Tennis roll with cheese, yeah, classic. All right, praise break or worship break?
1: Worship.
0: Worship break. All right, live band on stage or backing track?
1: I prefer live band.
0: Live band. Cook up rice or Meth MG?
1: Cook up.
0: I thought you would have said Meth MG. Recording in the studio or ministering live?
1: Ministering live.
0: Ministering live. Why ministering live?
1: Because you reach so many people.
0: Mm.
1: And you can interact with them.
0: Yeah. All right. Old school hymns or modern worship?
1: We could both.
0: Both?
1: Mm-hmm.
0: Yeah, we can't live without Sweet Jesus.
1: No.
0: What a wonder you are.
1: That was brighter than the morning star.
0: Yeah. Mobby or pineapple drink?
1: Mobby.
0: I'm a Mobby lover too. ministering in Georgetown or ministering in Burbee, Sarasikimo?
1: All three.
0: All right. We're not taking any chances here.
1: No.
0: All right. Collaborating with a local artist or doing a solo international feature?
1: A solo international feature.
0: Great. And last one, a Sunday best dress or casual?
1: I'll do both, you know.
0: You'd rock both. Well, Minister Charlene, it has been such a blessing having you in the studio tonight. Your journey from a young girl in Sunday school to an award-winning minister of song is exactly the kind of inspiration our listeners need. So thank you for your obedience to the call and for consistently writing songs of hope that remind us that God will make a way. We are all going to be looking out for your new releases, mm-hmm. and I'm sure you would have those coming pretty soon. But before we go, kindly let us know where we can find all of your music, how we can get in contact with you, how we can support you, all of that good stuff.
1: It's on YouTube. You can go online if you want to get the music. We have it on DistroKid, TuneCore, iTunes. 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
0: All right. And if persons want to book you for an event or worship experience, how can they contact you?
1: 674-2454.
0: All right. All the best. Nothing but continued health and strength as you continue this journey for the kingdom. Thank you so much.
1: Thank you.
0: Well, let's listen to this final track by Minister Cherilyn Maloney. This one is called Feeling Nice.

As we close out tonight's gospel showcase, I want to leave you with a reminder that God has placed a unique gift inside each and every one of you, just like Minister Cherilyn. When you use what you have for His glory, there is no limit to where He can take you. Don't be discouraged by your current season. Keep singing, keep praying, and keep trusting. I'm your host, Kieran Moyer, and this has been a joy spending this time with you. Join us next time for more music and more testimonies. Until then, stay blessed and walk in His peace. Shalom.

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4: With the news, I am Tracy Romalo. Good day. Communities along the Soosdyke-Linden Highway are set to benefit from improved electricity supply with the installation of a 6-megawatt power plant at Mablisa. The project, expected to be completed within 4 to 5 months, will see the new facility supplying power to Linden and feeding additional capacity into the transmission system. Director of and Distribution at Guyana Power and Light, Sean Hamlet, updated President Dr. Irfan Ali and Kurukuru residents on Saturday, also noting that a substation under construction at Kurukuru linking to the Garden of Eden substation and extending the transmission network to Mablisa will be completed within a year. 79 young people have successfully completed the Youth Entrepreneurial Skills Training Program and graduated on Saturday. The graduation ceremony held at the National Cultural Center brought together graduates between the ages of 16 and 30, mainly from regions 3 and 4. The program, implemented by the Ministry of Culture, Youth and Sport, is aimed at equipping young people with specialized skills, preparing them for employment, and facilitating their integration into the labor market. Training was conducted at the Georgetown Training Center, with the reformed program placing strong emphasis on 5 technical areas in high demand amid Guyana's ongoing construction boom: welding, electrical installation, plumbing, carpentry, and masonry. Participants were awarded a CVQ Level 1 certificate, providing them with a recognized qualification in their chosen field. Guyana's candidate for United Nations Secretary General Ambassador Carlin Rodrigues Burkett met with the President of Angola, João Lourenço, as part of her campaign for the top post. The two discussed and exchanged views on the UNATE reform and multilateralism. Ambassador Carlin Rodrigues Burkett shared her vision to enhance cooperation between the UN and regional organizations, including the African Union. President Lourenço also outlined Angola's priorities, including calls for reform of the UN Security Council. She also met Mahmoud Ali Youssef, chairperson of the African Union Commission in Angola, as part of her campaign, where she presented her candidacy and discussed the need for meaningful reform of the world body. Rodrigues Burkett is among the candidates vying to succeed Antonio Guterres in a selection process being conducted through the UN Security Council before a final recommendation is submitted to the 193-member General Assembly. As schools prepare to reopen, ranks of the Lethem Police Station Traffic Department, in collaboration with the Road Safety Council, repainted pedestrian crossings and stop lines at several key locations throughout the township of Lethem. The road safety exercise covered our Pima Nursery and Primary Schools and the Annex, Tabatinga Nursery School, Airport Road, Middle Street, Tabatinga Drive, Barrack Retreat Public Road, and Tabatinga Public Road. The initiative is part of ongoing efforts to improve visibility and create safer roadways for students, pedestrians, motorists, and all road users. Now for news outside our borders in the region. The United States has condemned deadly gang attacks in Haiti and is calling for the rapid deployment of the United Nations Authorized Gang Suppression Force. Addressing the UN Security Council, U.S. Alternative Representative for Special Political Affairs, Ambassador Jennifer Lucetta, described the attacks as savage. She said the violence underscores the severity of Haiti's security crisis, with armed gangs continuing to kill civilians, terrorize communities, destroy homes and families, and accused gang coalitions of trying to prevent Haitians from exercising their right to elect a representative government. The U.S. diplomat urged UN member states to support troop and police contributing countries in deploying personnel as quickly as possible, while also providing financial assistance through the UN Trust Fund for the mission. And internationally, Ontario Premier Doug Ford has responded to U.S. President Donald Trump's attempt to rename Lake Ontario by installing a prominent sign on the Canadian shoreline reading, "Lake Ontario, Now and Always," the BBC reported. The move follows President Trump's executive order to rebrand and shared waterways as Lake America, along with the release of AI-generated videos promoting the new name. The exchange comes after trade talks between the two countries broke down, prompting the U.S. to impose 50% tariffs on $20 billion of Canadian goods. Canada is set to implement dollar-for-dollar counter-tariffs next month. And that's the news to the moment.
3: This has been The News, featuring the personalities, issues, and events that made the news in Guyana, the Caribbean, and around the world. The news was compiled and edited in the newsroom of the National Communications Network.

0: Inter Sports customer, Colin Moore. Action in the 2026 edition of the GFF Elite League kicked off on Saturday evening with wins for the Guyana Defence Force and Den Aemstel. In the opening match, Den Aemstel took on Fruta Conquerors, with the West Demerara side defeating the Georgetown-based club 2-1. Den Aemstel were led by goals from Calvin Richmond in the 29th minute and Cleavon Murray in the 7-5. Meanwhile, Guyana Defence Force FC made light work of Manetolus, picking up a 5-0 win. Stephen McDonald with a double led the way for the GDF side, with goals from Malcolm Miggins, Quincy Fraser and Jeffrey Pereira also chipping in. Jamaica Kingsmen defeated Trinbago Knight Riders in a rain-affected matchup on Saturday evening at the Queen's Park Oval in the latest round of action in the Republic Bank Caribbean Premier League. Here's more.
1: Knight Riders, who took for a strike manager sizable 186 from their 20 overs. The trio of Colin Monroe, Sullivan Ryan and Nicholas Puran did the bulk of the scoring for the trio outfit. Monroe smacked 52 with 3 sixes and 3 fours, while pinch hitter Narine was again effective with 6 fours and 3 sixes for his 53. Skipper Puran played unbeaten for his bombastic 60 from 37, playing the anchor role. Kingsman Vital Laws took 3 for 29 with a ball. In response, the Kingsman had a good outing with a bat. Kirk McKenzie hit 30 with 42 from Casey Carty. Siam Ayub with 24 not out and Robin Powell 5 not out took them to 127 with 3 in their 14.4 overs. They resumed after the first rain interruption, but by the second rain delay, the umpires called off the contest with Kingsman 7 runs ahead of the DLS score for the victory.
0: The Guyana Football Federation concluded the week-long FIFA referee course on Saturday at the Guyana Olympic Association headquarters. GFF President Wayne Ford commended the referees for their participation.
2: You have to take the full responsibility for your growth and your development. I would be surprised if there's anyone in this room that don't have the ambition to be on the FIFA panel. I hope that is the case. And yes, the Federation will invest. Yes, the head of referee and the other department, the other facilitators will do their part. But I can guarantee you, unless you have that commitment and dedication to your profession, which demands that you apply yourself to a path of learning outside of courses, outside of workshops, you're studying, you're looking at matches, improving your knowledge, understanding your situation. Unless you're doing that with a level of obsession, you are limiting your chances of accessing the highest of the highest.
0: He noted that there will be many opportunities for new officials in the coming months.
2: This year, we're going to break the record in my entire tenure for the amount of matches Guyana would have delivered in any calendar year. From the Youth Assembly alone, we probably already in the hundreds of matches, and playoffs are still happening. And then the second week in September, we transition to the U-17, so we're going to be breaking the record. And we're going to be building on that record. So there's a lot of opportunity for those that are now being indoctrinated into the profession to sharpen their skills and their knowledge and their experience.
0: The course, facilitated by FIFA instructor Diane Ferreira James, provided participants with technical guidance and practical training aimed at improving on-field performance. President of UEFA Alexander Seferin says his team is preparing criminal legal proceedings against football's governing body FIFA, as the relationship between the two parties have become strained in recent weeks. This is mainly due to the scrap plans to sell stakes in the World Cup and other FIFA competitions to private investors. Seferin says the combination of money and power continues to stain FIFA.
3: I mean, because of the influence of football. Football is super powerful. There's a lot of money. I think those two reasons. You know, if you are a volleyball federation president, you have much less influence. And one of the federation presidents said a good thing. He said, this is like he would try to buy my house with my money. Because it's the money of federations. It's not money of FIFA president or FIFA council. It's the money of football. And 75% of this money is from Europe.
0: According to Seferin, political interference could have pushed Infantino to start making decisions that were unlike him.
3: To be honest, I think you are naive if you think that a politician like that or any politician is your good friend. The moment you are a problem, you stop being a friend of a politician usually.
0: And that's Sport of the Moment.

0: With a check of the weather, I am Rafaela Devu. Sunny skies may be interrupted by brief showers. Rainfall is less than 5 millimeters. For the wind, gentle to moderate easterly breeze. Maximum temperatures will range from 31 to 35 degrees Celsius along the coast and 32 to 36 degrees Celsius elsewhere. For tides and advisory, during this period, persons in low-lying and coastal areas should remain alert for higher than normal tides, which can increase the risk of coastal and drainage flooding, particularly during high tide. And now for your extended forecast. On Monday, early morning showers along coastal areas of regions 1 to 3. Elsewhere, fair skies. For the remainder of the forecast period, except for brief passing showers, sunny skies. Rainfall is expected to range between 0 and 10 millimeters. Until next time, be safe and thank you so much for tuning in.
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2: Hello and welcome to More or Less from the BBC World Service. We're the programme that looks at the numbers in the news, life and the stats of the sickie. And I'm Lizzie McNeil. However tempting it was to stay in bed this morning, we decided we'd show up to the office to tackle an issue that caught the attention of loyal listener Dave Hunter. He got in touch to ask us about a stat he saw in the weekly magazine, The Week, suggesting that
3: German workers on average take 19.5 days of sick leave per year. This is extremely hard to believe.
2: So, what's going on? Are these numbers legit? And if they are, is 19.5 days of sick leave a big number? We at More or Less would never shirk the rigorous demands of our roles and are, of course, eager to seek out and destroy lazy stats of every description. So we put our noses to the grindstone and delegated to global welfare stats expert Lucas Lerner, assistant professor at the University of Edinburgh's School for Social and Political Science. So where does the figure we're looking at come from?
4: The figure of the 19.5 days comes from DAK Gesundheit, one of Germany's big statutory health insurers. And it's based on records of about 2.4 million working members of that insurance. It is not a survey and it's not an estimate. It's actually a count of real doctor's notes.
2: When people are off work ill in Germany, they legally have to provide an electronic sick note from the fourth day of their absence. These notes are automatically shared by the doctors, issuing them to public health insurance companies like DAK Gesundheit, which provide cover for around 90% of the German workforce. If anything, this figure is an undercount.
4: And so if someone is ill only for 1 or 2 days, they might never see a doctor. And in that case, their illness never goes into the count of the insurance provider.
2: And there's another caveat. For some reason, the figure of 19.5 days lost to sick leave is based on calendar days, not working days. It counts the miserable sick weekends too.
4: So of course, if you look at other statistics that often record working days, they show much lower counts because they only count the 5 working days per week. But if you look at the National Statistics Office, for instance, the Statis, they count working days lost, so for a 5-day week. And if you convert them, the numbers fit pretty well together, I would say.
2: The German Statistics Office puts the number of sick days at around 15 working days per year, which isn't far off the 19.5 from the health insurance company, if you add in the weekends. Okay, so to answer our listener's question, it is very believable that Germans average about 19 calendar days of sick leave per year. But is that a big number? The way the statistics are gathered in Germany is very specific to Germany's own healthcare model. If only there was a way of harmonising the data.
4: That's where the OECD comes in. That's the Organisation for Economic Cooperation and Development, based in Paris. And one of the main OECD's areas of work is harmonisation of data to make them comparable across countries.
2: Perfect. And they do that harmonisation process with checks notes, a survey.
4: And that survey is the labour force survey. Sometimes those harmonisations go at the cost of accuracy in a specific country, but they're definitely the best we can do to compare differences across countries.
2: Fun fact, people are so liable to downplay the amount of sick leave they've taken that the OECD doubles the numbers from the survey for the headline stat.
4: So for Germany, workers in the labour force survey reported 9 working days lost, but the OECD doubles it for every country, so it doesn't make a difference in the comparison across countries, but it's supposed to arrive at more realistic numbers. But of course, we've got no idea whether that underreporting is equal across countries. And so, of course, the doubling should actually apply in some countries more than in others, which we don't know about.
2: The OECD figures are certainly ballpark. A lot of the world isn't covered at all, but they're the best we've got. And to be fair, for Germany, they come in pretty similar to the admin data.
4: So for Germany, the OECD gives 3.5 weeks lost to sickness per worker per year. So that is 17.5 working days.
2: This figure, despite our listeners' disbelief, isn't even at the top of the OECD sick leave league table.
4: So we see quite a wide variation in sickness days recorded across countries. Norway leads with 5.7 weeks of sickness lost per worker in a year. That's nearly 28 working days. Spain stands at 5 weeks, France at 4.1 weeks, so that's around 20 working days. The UK is below all those countries at around 1.6 weeks or 8 working days. But that UK figure is for 2020. So the UK's own current figure that's up to date from the National Statistics Office is much lower. That's only at about 4.5 days. The US, by comparison, is at 1.1 weeks. That's roughly 5 to 6 working days.
2: So you can already see there's a big range in the data. From Norway, with 28 working days of sick leave per worker per year, to the UK and US, with more like 5. But some countries are even lower.
4: For instance, Greece, where we only have about 1 single day per year per average worker taken for sick leave, or Romania, which only records 0.5 day per year and worker as official sick leave. But we should really note that nobody believes that, say, Norwegians that have 5.7 weeks of sickness per year, the highest number, that they would be 50 times sicker than people in Romania with only 0.1 days of sickness. So it's mostly not about health.
2: Yes, somewhat surprisingly, Lucas thinks the big differences in sick leave are not about how sick the populations are.
4: So in the research area, among colleagues researching those topics, we believe it's 3 reasons. First, it's about generous and secure sick pay. Second, it's whether people are able to keep their jobs while they're ill or whether they lose them. And third, we know that the averages are driven by few very long absences.
2: In Norway, for example, most workers get 100% of their pay for up to a year if they're sick.
4: If someone, for instance, is diagnosed with a long-term disease, say cancer, people often need several months, half a year of treatment. In Norway, such a person can record an employee as absent, but they stay on the books, they stay employed for the whole time with the right to return.
2: So someone in Norway might stay in their job claiming full pay while being off sick for a full 12 months, maybe 250 working days. But if you're in a country which doesn't have such a generous system, a person with the same illness would stop getting sick pay and have to leave their job, and as a result, fall out of the sick pay stats. Lucas said it's these long periods of sick leave that drive the averages, even if most people take only a handful of days off each year. And the same principles apply for countries with the lowest sickness rates.
4: Now, generally, those are the countries that make it expensive for a worker to be sick, and therefore they hide the sicknesses of workers in the statistics. Many people can't afford to stay at home, and they still turn up ill to the office. So I would say these low sickness numbers certainly do not mean that people are less ill. It means that the system doesn't allow for people to take sick leave because it doesn't pay for it.
2: One thing we don't have data on is the propensity of workforces in each country to skive.
4: So I'm sure fraud in taking sickness days exists. We all know anecdotal stories of it. I'm afraid I don't have any measure to quantify it, and I'm not aware of a study of it, but it would of course be interesting as a research project to pursue it.
2: Even so, Lucas is confident that rather than painting a picture of how sick or work-shy a country is, these figures are better seen as indicating the labour laws and benefit systems in place in each country. Our thanks to Assistant Professor Lucas Lehner. And that is all we have time for this episode. Please do keep your questions and comments coming into moreorless@bbc.co.uk. Until next time, goodbye.
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0: 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It's on the Voice of Guyana this and every Sunday with Sangeet Kiawaz with Nazim Hussain. It's going to be the sound of music with a difference. It's Sangeet Kiawaz from 14 hours to 15:30 hours every Sunday on the Voice of Guyana. Join me. It's going to be melodies and memories on a Sunday.
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0: From across Guyana, the finest Qasida singers have emerged from the preliminaries. Now they come together on one stage for one unforgettable night. 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The National Qasida Competition 2026 Grand Finals. 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

Here's Help Me Make It Through the Night by Sammy Smith, San Francisco by Scott McKenzie, and Put Your Head on My Shoulder by Paul Anka.

as we get closer to bringing the curtain down on this week's Vintage Melodies. Coming up, All I Have to Do Is Dream by the Everly Brothers, Conway Twitty and Joni Lee with Don't Cry Joni, and My Girl by The Temptations. Enjoy.

0: I encourage you to join us next week for another 30 minutes of Unforgettable Olies. Until then, stay golden.
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1: Hello and welcome to this week's edition of Focus on the Hinterland. I am Mark Watson and with me is Roderick Baird, the operator for this week's episode. Focus on the Hinterland is NCN's 30-minute radio program shedding light on activities and events which occurred in our Hinterland locations during the past week. Before we bring you our first feature for this week, let us remind you that you can continue sending us at WhatsApp or SMS to 627-6402. We have been sharing your stories with the world via radio, and the feedback has been great. Up first, we start with a song, one coming from Crystal Williams, titled Festival Again.

0: It's now time to head into Region 9. The police commander in Lethem, Region 9, conducted a back-to-school outreach to two communities, chatting with students about the importance of education. Also in Region 9, some farmers received their certification from the National Plant Protection Organization. The specimen will go a far way in strengthening good agriculture practices as well as securing markets for the farmers' produce. Here's Alison Kamach.
1: Greetings from the beautiful town of Lethem. Time to share with you once again what has been happening in and around the town during the past week. As preparations are in full swing for students to return to school for the new school term, some for the first time, some to a new school, and some to a new class, Regional Police Division 9, Commander Ali and team, has begun a back-to-school outreach to the villages of Katur and Baitoun, where they engaged with both students and residents. Commander Ali encouraged students to take their education seriously, reminding them that listening to their teachers, regular attendance, respecting others, and maintaining good behavior are important steps to achieving their goals in life. During this exercise, school backpacks were distributed to the students. They were also encouraged to take good care of them. The commander and other ranks also did a walkabout at the recently held August Games in the South Rupununi, where they were able to interact with persons attending the event. Commander also met with the community policing group there and encouraged them to perform their duties professionally, respectfully, and responsibly, while remaining vigilant and approachable. Finally, in agriculture, congratulations to the hard-working farmers of the North and Central sub-districts who have received their farm certification from the National Plant Protection Organization, NPPO. This certification is an important step in strengthening good agricultural practices and supporting the safe production and export of Guyana's commodities. It also reflects the commitment of our farmers to protecting our agriculture from the introduction and spread of exotic pests and diseases. And that puts a wrap on my report for this week. 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
0: In Region 2, the grief of losing a parent was turned into motivating energy with help from supportive family members by a young student from the Escobar region. He was able to use the crisis as a springboard to become the top student at CSEC in the Cinderella County. The aspiring engineer said it was always his wish to produce great results to make his family very proud, even during the sudden death.
2: For 17-year-old Ganesh Hari Narayan of Bushlot, Essequibo Coast, the road to academic success was marked by one of the most painful experiences as a young man can face, the loss of his father. Yet indeed of allowing grief to derail his dream, Ganesh used the difficult experience as a motivation to work harder and prove to himself that adversity would not determine his future. Ganesh is son of Priyas Sais Paul and the late Ramnarayan Hari Narayan, completed an extraordinary 26 subject at the 2026 examination, securing 13 grade 1s, 11 grade 2s, and 2 grade 3s. His father passing came during a critical period of his academic journey, leaving Ganesh devastating. Balancing grief with demand of studying was not easy, but he made a personal commitment to keep moving forward. Rather than seeing his father's death as the end of his progress, Ganesh turned the pain into determination. That promise pushed him to take an even more subject and set higher expectation for himself. He sacrificed countless hours that many teenagers would normally spend relaxing or socializing. Ganesh studied late into the night and was often up early in the mornings preparing for examination. In one of his highest sacrifices, he completely gave up social media for 5 months, choosing instead of dedicating his time to his studies. The journey was demanding, but he was never completely alone. His mother, his aunt, stood firmly beside him, while his teachers and friends continuously encouraged him, particularly during moments when he doubted himself. The confidence in his ability helped him regain his own confidence. His mother said her son's results stand as evidence of perseverance and what can be accomplished. Ganesh said he's extremely proud of his achievement at the CSEC examination. He intends to pursue CAPE becoming an engineer and to pursue his education at the University of Guyana. Ganesh wants to use his future career to contribute to Guyana's development and eventually create opportunities for others. His ambitions are rooted not only by personal success, but also in a desire to make his family proud and giving meaning to the sacrifices that helped shape him. The loss of his father left a profound mark on his life, but it is also strengthened his resolve. Instead of allowing the pain to become an obstacle, Ganesh transformed into its fuel for his ambition. With his father's memory in his heart and his future firmly in his sight, Ganesh is now stepping into a new chapter of his life, determined to turn his dreams into reality.
0: In Kumaka, in Region 1, the Regional Democratic Town Council, Climate Change, Environmental Health Department all distributed a number of garbage receptacles at several locations in the busy commercial zone. It is hoped that the residents and people who traverse the area will utilize these bins as expected. And the Housing Minister, Colin Crowell, visited families of persons who lost relatives in the MV Barima River tragedy.
3: Reporting from Region 1, Radio Mabruma, I am Trevor Rupan. The Regional Democratic Council, RDC, the Town Council, Climate Change and Environmental Health Department, and other key stakeholders worked together to place waste bins at various locations throughout the community of Kumaka. This initiative forms part of a joint effort to promote proper waste disposal, encourage cleaner surroundings, and strengthen environmental responsibility among residents by improving access to waste disposal facilities. The partnership aims to create a healthier, safer, and more sustainable environment for everyone. We, the people of Region 1, encourage all residents and visitors to make use of these bins and help keep our communities clean. Kumaka Central Business Area is located on the north bank of Aruko River. The Minister of Housing, who also holds parliamentary responsibility for Region 1, the Honorable Colin Crowell, while in Mabruma, visited a few of the survivors of the MV Barima tragedy and families who lost loved ones. The visit was part of President Dr. Irfan Ali's commitment to maintain ongoing support and encouragement with those affected. During the visit, the minister and team met with families in the villages of Imbatero, Smith Creek, Whitewater, Hotokwai, and Aruka Mouth. While various agencies continue to assist, ministerial engagement remains vital in ensuring that the support outlined by the President reaches families directly. Minister Crowell also provided information to the survivors and bereaved families on the activation of the Heart, Hope, Empathy, Aid, Resilience, and Trust initiative, whose team will be in Mabruma in the following week. He was accompanied by Regional Chairman Mr. Brental Ashley and Deputy Mayor of Mabruma, Ms. Liana Pusson. Hydro Meteorological Department have announced that within the next couple of months, here in Guyana, it will be hotter and drier. This announcement have not deterred persons here in the sub-region, Mabruma, from arming themselves with umbrellas. Region 1 have been experiencing a lot of rain on and off for the past couple of days, especially at night and during the morning hours. We are still encouraging persons while airing our local programs on 95.1 Radio Mabruma to, number 1, conserve on water, number 2, report any broken water pipes, number 3, desist from burning grass, wood, or rubbish. Number 4, report any burning of grass. And number 5, remember to stay hydrated by drinking water on a regular basis. Reporting from Region 1, I am Trevor Rupan.
0: There are now 3 flights going to Letham from the Ogle Airstrip, thanks to BK International and Jags Aviation. The flights will be 2 on Monday, 2 on Wednesday, and 2 on Friday, with 1 on Sunday. The charter flight arrangement is cheaper for passengers. For these stories and more, we go to Virgil Harding.
4: 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Today's first community radio for the development of tomorrow's people, sharing with you once again how the week went by here in the North Rupununi district of Region Number 9, Upper Takatu, Upper Essequibo. Our Radio Pyromac station continued to inform the people of the North Rupununi district on what's up to date, as the station broadcasted that Guyana's candidate for United Nations UN Secretary General, Carlin Rodrigues Burkitt, has taken the lead following the second United Nations Security Council straw poll. She received 8 encourage votes, 3 discourage votes, and 4 no opinion votes, narrowly surpassing Ms. Rebecca Garispan, the former Vice President of Costa Rica, who received 7 encourage votes. The result marks a shift from the first straw poll, when Ms. Garispan led with 10 encourage votes, compared to Ms. Rodrigues Burkitt, 9. A straw poll is an informal, non-binding process used by the 15-member Security Council to assess candidates' level of support. Council members indicate whether they encourage or discourage a candidate or have no opinion. Leading a straw poll does not mean a candidate has been selected. The Security Council must eventually agree on a nominee to recommend to the General Assembly, with the 5 permanent members retaining vote power. And Radio Pyromac broadcasted that BK International and Jags Aviation have introduced new charter flights from Ogle to Letham with a fare lower than the prevailing market rate. According to Jags Aviation Reservations Manager, Ms. Natasha Smith, the Ogle to Letham service will operate 4 times weekly, every Monday, Wednesday, Friday, and Sunday. There will be 2 flights on each of these days, morning and afternoon, except on Sunday, when there will only be a midday flight. The current one-way fare is $51,800, while the round-trip price is $82,800. The people of the North Rupununi district welcomed this great gesture in the present transportation opportunity. It was also broadcasted by Radio Pyromac Station that once again, the North Rupununi District Development Board, NRDDB, as a partner and friend of Iwokrama International Center for Rainforest Conservation and Development, salute the work of Iwokrama International Center, along with the National Agriculture Research and Extension Institute, NARI, and Edward Biari Group of Companies on the Youth Environmental Outreach Program. We are pleased that they got engaged with the Community of Good Intent as part of the Iwokrama Youth Environmental Outreach Program, sharing the important work of Iwokrama, Guyana Protected Areas System, and protecting our environment, along with the encouragement in discussions on the importance of reducing litter. The participants also receive free fruit tree seedlings and potting soil, along with practical guidance on tree planting to help foster greener and more sustainable communities, generously provided through the partnership of the National Agriculture Research and Extension Institute, NARI. This program is being executed in collaboration with NARI Ivo Kramer, and Edward Biari Group of Companies. And finally, at this time, our Radio Pimax station broadcasted that it was a great day for the first batch of trainees at the Baganara Island Resort for the closing of the 3 months of the Visit Rupununi Baganara Hospitality Training Residency Program, and we'll be back home in the North Rupununi District very soon. It was inspiring to see our graduates completed the 3 months training program. The Rupununi has so much to offer in nature, adventure, and community-based tourism, and with skilled people like these, our tourism future is very bright. The residency program was designed to provide the participants with hands-on experience and industry-standard training in hospitality, operations, and service excellence. Beyond technical skill development, the program was aimed to cultivate a cadre of master trainers who will return to their respective community lodges, equipped to transfer knowledge, mentor staff, and lead continuous improvement initiatives. Special gratitude is extended to Baganara Island Resort, Ministry of Tourism, Industry and Commerce, Guyana Tourism Authority, and the Inter-American Development Bank. And that's it for this week. Until the next time, I'm Virgil Harding, reporting for Radio Pyromat 97.1 Bina FM, and reminding us all to stay safe. Until the next time.
0: In a final story, wild hogs are once again attacking the cassava crop in Region 7, and the regional executive officer, along with experts from the Agriculture Department, have crafted a plan to remedy the problem. For these stories and more, we hear from Sianna Passad.
5: 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This is your weekly community wrap-up, bringing you the latest highlights, outreach efforts, and upcoming events across our region. Let's look back at the key events from recent days and what's coming up next. On Friday last, our Regional Executive Officer, Dr. Josh Kanai, alongside Agriculture Extension Officer and NARI representatives, conducted a field visit to Calicoon to address severe cassava crop damage caused by wild hogs. Solutions are set to roll out to safeguard harvest ahead of Heritage Month cassava bread making activities. On Friday, the Bartica Town Council issued a public anti-littering notice, reminding residents to keep our town clean and refrain from dumping waste near Fourth Avenue, opposite the Exclusive Inn Hotel. A medical outreach was conducted at the Bartica Masjid compound on Sunday, Fourth Avenue location. We have Regional Councillor Mark Rahman visiting the dedicated team providing essential healthcare services to local residents. On Sunday as well, the focus shifted to youth and sports as the Minister of Labour and Manpower, the Honourable Kioma Griffith, alongside Regional Executive Officer Dr. Josh Kanai and Regional Councillor Mark Rahman, visited Caro in connection to the Lower Masruni District Games that were held. Congratulations to the teams that will be competing in the upcoming Heritage Month activities in Georgetown, as well as our sashing ceremony was held at Carau. Minister Griffith joined young people at the Bartica Community Center for the opening of the Project New Nation PNN STEM Fest 2026, hosted in partnership with ExxonMobil Guyana, the key stakeholder in ensuring that this activity was executed. Congratulations to all our bots of the Bartica STEM group that copped the first prize in the STEM contest. We have Mateus De Freitas and Aaron De Santos winning the scavenger hunt, and Miley Wilson winning the rocket building competition. And now we look at Tuesday, where social support reached local elders as a wheelchair was handed over to a beneficiary in Bartica through the Ministry of Human Services and Social Security Office, represented by Senior Probation Officer Mr. Vaughn Venture. We look at our financial support being delivered directly to residents at Kaikan and Chinewing in the Upper Mazruni district. We also had field visits and inspections being done in Agatash and Pataro Road to support local farmers. When we look at upcoming events, Bartica comes alive at the Regatta Pavilion as we are expected to crown our Miss Region 7 Amerindian Heritage Queen 2026. And this wraps up our community roundup for these past few days. And remember to stay tuned for more updates right here on your favorite radio station. I am Sian Fasad reporting from the township of Bartica.
0: We want to thank you so much for being a part of the program this week. We do look forward to being with you again next week. On behalf of Roderick Beard, I'm Mark Watson saying goodbye and thank you.
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1: Very good afternoon to everyone listening and welcome to our program, Sunday's Choice. My name is Maroon Ali. 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
1: 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So stay tuned, y'all. Irish singer Tony Kerr, a giant in country songs.

darling, endlessly. Darling. A quote from Oscar Wilde. When a love comes to an end, the weaklings cry. The efficient ones instantly find another love, and the wise already have one in reserve. You're listening to Sunday's Choice. Edie Garmay, wife of Steve Lawrence from Pretty Blue Eyes Fame.

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This program comes to you with the courtesy of Namilco, the Guyana Lottery Company, and Gaffo's. 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Stay tuned.

time flies and we must go now. This is Mirunali Singh. Goodbye, friends, and thanks for listening. And I'll see you next week once again on Sunday's Choice. Thank you to my sponsors, the Milko, Carrefour, and the Guyana Lottery Company. And I'll see you soon.

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The time, 14 hours.

Hello, hello, hello, hello there. Welcome to Sunday Radio. You are listening to the Voice of Guyana, 102.5 FM and 560 in the medium wave band. And that's the theme that tells you it's time for Sangeet Ki Awaaz. It's the sound of music. It is the 30th day. Where am I going? It's the 30th day of August, 2026. Our last program for the month. And it's bright, hot, and sunny on the outside.

We've got a month coming up that's going to be American Heritage Month, Education Month. Ah, definitely, it's back to school tomorrow. Some people are going to be going to, the young ones, going to nursery school for the first time. And then those moving into primary school. And quite a lot going into secondary school. Congratulations to the top performers. The road's going to be busy more than usual. We beg of you to be careful on the roadways.

last minute shopping is going on right now. Why you wait until now to shop for the kids going to school? Well, let's start the music. Hope you're going to enjoy the selections that I've got for you. We're going until 3:30, 15 hours 30.

Right, Anu Chowdhury, but Ganesh Chowdhury and Neha Chowdhury, Bindiya Bola Sajana, got you dancing on your feet on a Sunday afternoon, right here on The Sound of Music, Sangeet Ki Awaaz. What's happening on the outside? Hope you guys are putting systems in place for the little ones to get to school tomorrow. And please, those of you who are going to be going in minibuses, please be careful. Don't go into minibuses that will be, overloaded. You want to get there, don't go into an overloaded minibus. We will continue with Anu Chowdhury and Ganesh Chowdhury.

Beautiful song there, Chowdhury siblings there with that selection. Very good afternoon to Sister Radhika there. Glad that you were able to join us on the program today. She had a busy Sunday last. No doubt, lots of visitors, she indicated. Thank you very much for your belated Yaumanabi greetings. And of course, I would also like to say belatedly happy Raksha Bandhan also to you. Thanks, Sister Radhika, for listening to our program today. And Brian Singh out of Parika there. Hi, Brian. How it's going? Hope you had a great day today.

0: From across Guyana, the finest Kasida singers have emerged from the preliminaries. Now they come together on one stage for one unforgettable night. 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The National Kasida Competition 2026 Grand Finals. 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
2: 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birth certificate or valid passport in the case of naturalization. 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
0: 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Thank you very much for your call and messages. Thanks to Zarina Budu Gopal there on the Essequibo Coast. She said it is sunny and bright there, but it's kind of windy at the moment. Let's hope that, the weather will be great at your end, and hope that you, will not get blown away by the wind there. Yes, so those of you on the Essequibo Coast do have a great afternoon. And Vincent Benjamin, hi there, Vincent, out of Vigilance on the east coast of Demerara. Vincent, good afternoon to you, not a regular listener of the program. And hope, Vincent, that you will enjoy your rest of the Sunday and the rest of your week. The music continues. It's 14 hours, 14 hours, 29.

Very good afternoon to Joyce Singh. Hello there, Joyce. Good afternoon to you. Joyce there at Leonora on the west coast of Demerara. Joyce was also in the crowd in the Niasuban's Facebook page as we were all doing Sunday Melodies on 98.1 this morning, 7:30 to 10 o'clock. Joyce, glad that you're with us on Sangeet Kiawaz.

Or good afternoon to you. Glad that you are with us on the program, Sangeet Ki Awaaz, 14 hours, 4 to 1. More music for you on Sunday Radio, Sangeet Ki Awaaz.

0: From across Guyana, the finest Kasida singers have emerged from the preliminaries. 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The National Kasida Competition 2026 Grand Finals. 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
0: Once again, congratulations to all those who would have, you know, passed their National Grade 6 assessment and going into secondary school. Hope that your day tomorrow will be a good one. Most of you have already, gone through your orientation last week, and so you will surely get accustomed to the new environment of your school, your new school, that is. And so that those moving from primary school to secondary school, congratulations. Take your time. You'll meet new friends from different parts of the country. So, you know, just focus and do great. And for those who, you know, are still in, you know, in school, was in school, and now you're going back after, as we would call it, the August holidays, let's hope that this new term, interestingly, it's a Christmas term, as you would normally call it, that it will be a good one. Some schools will have sports. Let's hope that you'll all get the opportunity to take part in the various sporting discipline that your schools will be having.

हाय भोजपुरी म्यूजिक पतली का मरिया मोरी हाय हाय हाय 14 hours 57 वी गोइंग अंटिल 15 hours 30 On Sangeet Ki Awaaz. I hope you're not tired with all the dancing and all the swinging. I'm going to the slow beat now.

Right, we're in the last half hour of our program. Didn't hear from two people for the afternoon. Brother Jameer out of Perfect Harmony in the West Bank of Demerara. Brother Jameer, I hope that you're having a very, very good afternoon. And Doreen Walker from the Linden Suzak Highway. Good afternoon to you, Doreen. Hope you are listening and enjoying the Sunday afternoon. It is 7 minutes. 7 minutes after three. We're going to take it down a bit and going in with the retro beat, and a bit in the past. Enjoy this one.

0: From across Guyana, the finest Kasida singers have emerged from the preliminaries. 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The Muslim Youth Organization of Guyana proudly presents the grand finals of the National Kasida Competition 2026. 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The National Kasida Competition 2026 Grand Finals. 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Mera Nabi
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0: It's 15 hours, 20 minutes after 3. Just got a couple of minutes more to go on the program. I'd just like to shout out and say thanks to all of those who would have, you know, kept a conversation with me this afternoon, especially to Zarina Gopal out of Essequibacos. Thanks a lot for your words of encouragement and motivation. Thank you very much for this updates going on in your region, and for all of those who would be texting me on WhatsApp. Thank you very much for being a part of the program, and let's hope that you did enjoy the music.

Well, here's where I've got to take my leave on this afternoon's edition of Sangeet Ki Awaaz, The Sound of Music, our final program for the month of August. August is coming, is already at an end. Tomorrow is the last day for the month, but it's going to be the first day for school for the Christmas term of this year. And let's hope that everyone will have a great week ahead. Nazim Hussain saying bye-bye, thanks a lot, leaving you as usual with Khuda Hafiz.

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1: Hello, everyone. Marilyn Jewell welcoming you to Concert Favorites. Today's program will feature the music of Amadeus Mozart. Little is heard of his music written for two pianos. Today, we will listen to his concerto for two pianos, KV 365. On the piano are the two brothers, Lucas and Arthur Justin. Lucas was born on the 27th of February, 1993, while Arthur was born on the 28th of September, 1996. They are famous for playing Mozart's piano concertos for two pianos. We will now listen to a recording done in 2021 of Mozart's concerto for two pianos, KV 365. They will be accompanied by the WDR Symphony Orchestra with conductor Christian Messerlaru.

You just heard Lucas and Arthur Justin playing Mozart Concerto for Two Pianos, KV365. They were accompanied by the WDR Symphony Orchestra with conductor Christian Masolaru. On behalf of my technical operator, Tevin Devine, Marilyn Jones saying goodbye.

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0: wapchan na wij ik Radio I Sharton kuatpan gayana pardan unaw at aiji. 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

Jesus declared that I am come that they might have life, and life more abundantly. 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We welcome you to the Holiness Hour broadcast, which comes to you with the compliments of the Kitty Wesleyan Church, located at 12 Sandibap Street, Kitty. 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Here is our first song.

shall we pray? Lord, we worship and adore you. 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A warm welcome awaits you. Here is song number 2.

Today's message is entitled, Making an Impact in Our World. And our scripture text is found in Matthew chapter 5, verses 13 to 16. You are the salt of the earth, but if the salt loses its saltiness, how can it be made salty again? It is no longer good for anything except to be trotted out and trampled underfoot. You are the light of the world. A town built on a hill cannot be hidden. Neither do people light a lamp and put it under a bowl. Instead, they put it on its stand, and it gives light to everyone in the house. In the same way, let your light shine before others, that they may see your good deeds and glorify your Father in heaven. Making an impact in our world. Jesus said, "Ye are the salt or the seasoning of the earth. You are the light bearers in the world." Understand why Jesus uses these terms. It reveals the substance of our influence. First, what do salt and light do? I think the reason Jesus chose the two metaphors, salt and light, is because of their unique qualities. Both carry enormous influence. Both have immediate impact. Both are noticed instantly. Both are difficult to veil. Both are universal. A. Salt. You are the salt of the earth, Jesus said. It's so famous that it has become a proverb in the English language. If someone is genuine, useful, honest, straightforward, and without hypocrisy, we say he is a salt of the earth type of person. What did Jesus mean? Salt was one of the most common substances in the ancient world. Roman soldiers were paid in salt and would revolt if they did not get their ration. What are its use? One, it's preservative. In the ancient world, the primary function of salt was a preservative. It retards spoilage. Likewise, as believers, we are to act like a preservative in our world. As we bring Christ's word and the kingdom's influence in our society, we help protect society from the full sway of evil that would otherwise be present. Imagine our land with no churches, no Christian social organization group, or no Christian organization ministering to those in need. Second, it is flavoring or seasoning. In a similar way, Christianity brings spice and zest to life. The Christian is a personification of how life is to be lived. Third, it is antiseptic. In ancient times, newborn babies were rubbed in salt so that the cuts and infections of medically primitive birth methods could be healed. While this sounds painful, the cleaning out of the womb with salt was very effective in fighting infections. Christians have a responsibility of not only pointing out sin, but practically offering healing and help. By exerting our influence, we can prevent the ravages of disease and death caused by sin. Fourth, it creates thirst. It has been said that you can lead a horse to the water, but you cannot make him drink. But the rest of the saying goes, you can give him salt tablet and make him thirsty. As Jesus made people thirsty for God the Father, so do Christians make people thirsty for the real life found only in Christianity. B. Light. Jesus not only says that we are the salt of the earth, he also says we are the light of the world. The dictionary defines light as a source of illumination. One, it dispels darkness. Christians reflecting the light of Christ, bearing his light, dispels spiritual darkness. The progress may seem slow, but the results are apparent. Two, light reveals. Have you ever walked into a darkened room and not know what was there? Then suddenly the light is switched on and the contents of the room are revealed. As Christians' presence in our world, we become his instruments to reveal his truths to a world in darkness. Third, light awakens. We are to be the light of the world, awakening men
and women to the truth of the kingdom's arrival, awakening society to the presence of God. 4. Light warns. In the same way that a lighthouse warns of dangerous waters or a police car flashing light warns of the policeman coming through traffic, Christians warn of impending danger to a careless world. Point number 2, how to make an impact. We are called to be salt or seasoning and light bearers in our world. Jesus said, if you are salt, then season. If you are light, then shine. But how do we do that? A. Recognize that your distinctiveness makes a difference. You are the salt of the earth. You are the light of the world, Matthew 5, 13 and 14. Notice that what is absent in this command, the words like as or like, we are commanded to be the salt, to be the light, not just to be like salt or like light. The common denominator of salt and light in their uniqueness, their distinctiveness, there is nothing quite like salt, and there is nothing quite like light. Just as salt is different from pepper, and light is distinct from darkness, so are Christians distinct from the world. Have you ever been with a group of people, and someone started to tell an off-color joke, and then stopped in the mid-sentence after looking at you? Yes, your distinctiveness was coming through. It is the Christian's distinctiveness that makes a difference in the world. In business, it is called marketing. In advertising, it is called positioning. In sports, it is called strategy. In Christians, it is called holiness. It is the distinguishing feature about us. It is what sets us apart from the rest of the world. When we're no longer living the lifestyle of the world, but we're distinct because we follow God and follow His holy standard for our lives. B, stay close to Christ. Jesus warned His followers, but if the salt loses its saltiness, how can it be made salty again? It is no longer good for anything except to be thrown out and trampled by men, Matthew 5:13. Perhaps the most important thing about salt is that its purest form, it never loses its taste. Salt would always be salt. It is an exemplary stable compound. You can put it in a jar, walk away, come back years later, and it will still be sodium chloride or salt. The only way salt can lose its saltiness is to be mixed with something else. The point Jesus is making is that it is dangerously easy for Christians to become diluted and lose their salty, preserving influence in the world. If we are not affecting our world, the world is affecting us. If we are not salting the world is rotting us. In order to prevent the world from affecting us, we must stay in close contact with the ultimate influence, Jesus, our Lord Himself. We must expose ourselves to Jesus, spend time in His Word, soak up His rays through prayer. A weekly contact produces a weak influence. A daily contact produces a dynamic influence. C. Make your works visible. A city on a hill cannot be hidden, Matthew 5:14. Our influence, however small or great, will be seen. Salt can be tested. Light can be seen. Great effort has been made to cover up either, but it does not succeed. Jesus is calling us to be the auto-visual Christians. The Christian's seasoning is something to be tasted. The Christian's light is something to be seen. Secret discipleship does not exist. Either the secrecy destroys the discipleship, or the discipleship destroys the secrecy. Our Christianity should be vibrant and visible. Salt in a jar and light under a bushel makes no impact. God is calling on Christians. Christians void of visible deeds, of compassion and influence to no one. God is asking us to be a light on a hill where men can see us,
where we can have an impact on people's life. Third, the sphere of our impact. In the Great Commission, Jesus said, go and make disciples of all nations. Yet, in this section on the Christian's personal influence, Jesus is laying the foundation for a whole world challenge. The disciples are to be salt of the earth and light to the world. The sphere of Christians' influence is the whole world. We are salt and we are light. To reduce it to anything less would be tantamount to restricting the power, authority, and grace of our Lord. He has informed us that the whole world is in the sphere in which our influencing activities are to be lived out. The entire world is to feel the seasoning influence and see the lighting impact. In conclusion, God has called us to influence our world. My Christian brothers and sisters, let us always remember that we are called to be salt and light. Salt to preserve our society from further decay, and light to shine and influence those who are walking in darkness. We aren't called to save the world, but we are called to make a difference. We can't do everything, but we can do something. And what we can do, we ought to do. That's what salt and light is all about. I trust that as the Lord challenges you, you would allow Him to speak through you and allow your life to influence others. Shall we pray? So Lord, we thank you for your word. We thank you for reminding us, Lord, that we are salt. We are the ones who preserve, and we are light. We are the ones who shines in darkness. God, as we look around and as society has become more gross in darkness, I pray that our light will shine as Christians. As society becomes more decaying, that we will be the salt to preserve. I thank you, God, for using us to be both salt and light in our world and in our society. Thank you, in Jesus' name. Amen. Song number 3.

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2: Hi there. 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
3: Good afternoon, Kiana, and thank you for having me here today.
2: So, Mr. Gaskin, to set the tone for our discussion, I want to start with the fundamentals. Explain for our audience, what is the El Dorado Reimagined brand? What's the vision behind it? And how important is this new direction for Guyana's jewelry industry?
3: Okay, so the vision behind it came directly from His Excellency, the President. He has been interested in the sector for some time and shown an interest in the sector. And his vision was simple, that Guyana becomes a gold and jewelry hub by the year 2030. And he added to the vision by specifically saying that he would like to see the sector promoted under one umbrella national brand. And that vision became the goal of a comprehensive strategy. And that national brand became El Dorado Reimagined.
2: Okay. Now, who is the licensing body for the El Dorado brand?
3: So it's the Guyana Gold Board. Mm-hmm. There is a program management unit that has been set up within the Guyana Gold Board to implement the development strategy for the sector. So that unit within the Gold Board is the, administers the brand. But the brand owner is the Guyana Gold Board.
2: How is that brand recognized? Is it a seal? Is it a stamp that goes on the jewelry? How does that work?
3: Right. So it's not applied to the jewelry. It's not a marking that's applied to the jewelry. It's a license that is issued to qualifying jewelers who meet certain criteria. And they are then licensed to promote their businesses and their products under the brand. And the brand will be promoted also internationally with government assistance. So basically, the businesses will benefit from the promotion that is being given to the brand globally. And they will also be in their own advertising allowed to promote themselves as licensed under the brand.
2: You mentioned earlier about a strategy. Tell us about what this strategy entails.
3: Okay, so it's fairly comprehensive, as I mentioned. And the overarching goal of the strategy, as I said, was for Guyana to become a gold and jewelry hub. Mm-hmm. And that means a lot of things to different people.
2: Yes.
3: But basically, what it entails is a structural transformation of the industry as we know it, moving to a more technology-driven, modern industry, higher productivity, and obviously a significant increase in the scope and scale of activities. The strategy itself has 15 strategic initiatives designed basically to address the various gaps and deficiencies that have prevented the industry from developing over the years. And there are many. Mm-hmm. But that's it in a nutshell.
2: Okay. Now, We're all well aware that a brand is only as strong as the standards behind it. So what are some of the standards that come along with the Eldorado Reimagined brand?
3: So the brand, there's a set of brand criteria, including compliance with the relevant standards where applicable. For instance, jewelers who sell gold jewelry have to comply with the Guyana gold standard. If you're just selling silver jewelry, for instance, there's a new silver standard which you'll have to comply with. So up to now, we've only had one standard for the industry, and that was the Guyana gold standard, which has been in existence for about 30 years now.
2: Okay.
3: That's a mandatory standard, meaning it's legally enforceable. We have since developed three new standards because gold is not the only precious metal used in jewelry. So we now have three new standards for silver, platinum, and palladium. In addition to that, we have standards for diamonds and some other testing standards for high purity metals. So those are the standards. Like I said, if you sell those products and you want to be licensed under the brand, then you have to be in compliance with those standards that apply to the products that you sell. If you're not selling diamonds, for instance, well, then you don't have to be in compliance with that standard. But there are a number of other brand criteria, basically addressing best practices. For instance, issuance of receipts for every transaction and the product descriptions that have to go on those receipts. You can't just issue a receipt saying, okay, one ring, $100,000. There needs to be a little more to it,
2: more
3: one
2: details.
3: 14-carat ring, etc. If it has diamonds, some specifications of those diamonds. Payments, you know, the entities should have some notice in terms of what payments, what methods of payments they accept. Also, you know, we are requiring that they accept

0: The brand also seeks to ensure that goldsmiths who are, or jewelers who are registered under the brand, are using gold that has been ethically and legally sourced. And in Guyana, that pretty much means bought from the Guyana Gold Board.
1: Okay.
0: So that's just a few of the criteria that we're looking for and the standards that we're applying to the brand.
1: And that's to ensure that the brand maintains that authenticity and consumers have that confidence in the brand.
0: Well, of course. I mean, and foremost, it's the brand is a marketing device, basically. We see it as a vehicle to position Guyana's gold on the international market. But at the same time, we also, especially during the initial period for the rest of this year at least, we want to promote the brand locally so that consumers are more aware or are aware, period, of what the brand represents, what a brand licensee is supposed to be offering in terms of the quality of product, service, standards, and so. And also we're promoting it to jewelers and goldsmiths. So we want them to also appreciate the importance of the brand and become licensed under the brand. And we will be helping them if during, let's say, the initial audit of their application, during the process, their deficiencies are identified. We're not saying, okay, you can't be licensed. The idea is to work with our local goldsmiths to get as many as possible licensed under the brand.
1: Has that registration process started?
0: That licensing process has begun, and a number of goldsmiths have applied. I am not part of the licensing application process simply because I also am a jeweler and I have no business vetting other jewelers' applications. But I know from reports that that process has begun. I know it has begun with our business, my business, mm-hmm. and a few other businesses have also been are being processed at the moment.
1: What do you see as some of the major benefits of having the Eldorado Reimagined brand as part of your portfolio?
0: When you say as part of my portfolio?
1: Yes, a company.
0: As a jeweler?
1: Yes, jewelers.
0: Tremendous benefits. It's promotion. So you, or let's say I know how, as a jeweler now, I'm taking off my technical mm-hmm. consultants. As a jeweler, I now have an opportunity to market my products as Eldorado Reimagined. Wherever Eldorado Reimagined is promoted, my business automatically is promoted. I can showcase my products wherever on whatever digital platform the brand is being promoted on. Whatever the marketing strategy, which we haven't discussed and we could probably mm-hmm. get to shortly, but whatever direction the marketing strategy takes us to, invariably, the jewelers who are licensed under the brand will be the main beneficiaries of that activity. So if it's a trade show, if it's just bringing people to Guyana, buyers to Guyana, if it's digital marketing campaigns, whatever it is, once you license under the brand, you immediately benefit from that.
1: Understood. Now, one of the important points to note about Eldorado Reimagined is it being used as a vehicle to break into the international market. Tell us a little bit more about that particular positioning and what are some of the hurdles we would need to overcome in order to be successful in that venture?
0: Right. So the positioning and details of that, that's pretty much a function of the marketing strategy, which I mentioned just now. Mm-hmm. And the idea is to have an international firm that specializes in marketing jewelry internationally develop a strategy for us. And that will become now the blueprint for how the brand is promoted and positioned globally. In terms of the hurdles that have to be overcome, there are many. There are some critical services that have to be improved. So security, financial services,

0: services, logistics services, in order for us to actually become a gold and jewelry hub. We're looking at high-value items, which attract various risks, security risks. So we need to have proper security. Guyana needs to be sold as a safe and secure place to buy jewelry and to sell jewelry. And we can't just sell it or market it as a safe and secure place if it's not. So we have to ensure that it is. And that means there has to be a security strategy. What we're looking at is to develop a harmonized security system for the industry where various aspects of security services, let's say security equipment, security services, are standardized so that jewelers themselves don't have to be security professionals, but can rely on some guidelines from a sort of harmonized security system that will guide them in how to set up their security cameras, what specifications they need for the various equipment, and that sort of stuff. And also to interact nationally or to integrate with the national security system, that would be the police, so that in the case of emergency, there is some sort of seamless integration of surveillance systems and that sort of thing. So we'd like to have something like that in place, but that entails developing that system and having a professional security consultant work with us to get that done. Financial services, well, we've been lamenting the inefficiency and cost of basic financial services, and that's something we also have to grapple with. We need, for instance, one of the strategic initiatives is a digital trading exchange, a digital gold trading exchange. Now, for that to happen, we need the ICT infrastructure and the financial services infrastructure also, or at least the financial services to match. What we currently have, we don't know, but we have to have professional consultants in those two areas, ICT and finance, to really advise on what specifically is required to make that work. But we know that we need transactions, hundreds of transactions to be done in real time. And that I don't know if the current financial infrastructure we have can facilitate that. I'm hoping it can, but that has to be done. And of course, there's logistics services, because you're moving high-value packages in and out of the country at, I guess, on a scale that is unprecedented so far in Guyana. So we can no longer do things the way we used to do it, both on the business service side of it as well as on the government trade facilitation side of it. Both have to be made more efficient and, of course, affordable also, if we want to be competitive with other countries that are doing similar things. So those are some of the hurdles. There's also the fiscal framework that that is currently applicable to the industry, which has largely resulted in the lack of development that we've experienced. And I'm talking about a framework that has been in place since, I think, maybe the 1970s, that we haven't really revisited, and we need to at this point if we want to succeed in realizing the vision of Guyana becoming a gold and jewelry hub.
1: When you say changes to the fiscal regime, can you help us understand that a little bit more? What do you think that ought to look like?
0: I'm talking mainly about import taxes,
1: Okay.
0: duties on various jewelry-related items.
1: Okay.
0: Currently, those rates are extremely high by any standards, and it makes us uncompetitive as jewelers, because there is no country in the world and no jewelry-producing country in the world that relies solely on their own raw materials to produce jewelry. There's always something you need to import. And if we have to import items at 60% duties and 50% duties, we cannot compete with established jewelry centers around the world that are either doing those free of any duties or at 5% and 10% duties. So that's almost a non-starter for becoming a gold and jewelry hub. And worse yet, those high levels of taxation encourage smuggling of items into the country, because for the best of my knowledge, I don't think that the authorities are collecting revenues from the importation of these very highly taxed items. They're there out there, and we're not trying to, or we're not suggesting that we crack down on that, on the smuggling. What mm-hmm. we're suggesting is change the bad policies that led to the smuggling in the first place. Mm-hmm. Because obviously, the market cannot afford jewelry with those mm-hmm. high rates of tariffs. And we can't continue with that if we want to be competitive. So that needs to be revisited, and the strategy proposes how to address that also.
1: Mr. Gaskin, I think this is the first time we are seeing something like this unfolding, with a strategy that is seeking to transform Guyana the way it is doing business in the gold and jewelry making industry. What do you think is going to be some of the notable changes that we will see perhaps in the next 2 to 3 years as a result of this new direction?
0: I think we will see, first of all, an increase in activity, whether it's investment, whether it's training, actual production, just volume of sales, exports and imports. I think we will see that. We'll also see much more, a greater acceptance and awareness of Guyana as a competitive gold and jewelry source. I think we'll also hear more of a buzz when it comes to gold in Guyana. Pretty much what's happening in the oil and gas sector. No one spoke about oil and gas back in 2015. Within 5 or 6 years, everyone was coming to Guyana to participate in oil and gas conferences or to get a piece of the action. While this is not going to unfold, on that sort of scale, mm-hmm. certainly, I think there will be more of a buzz about Guyana's gold, because we're a gold-producing country. We've been producing gold for 150 years. We exported, I think, about $1.6 billion worth of gold last year. It was our largest export before oil. So it's not a cottage industry. It is a commodity that is in demand globally. People like gold. Mm-hmm. Gold has a value and has traditionally had a value. And the idea is to associate Guyana with gold and then associate the jewelry industry with that gold by extension. So we want Guyana to be known for its gold, and we want to create that buzz about Guyana's gold. So I think that is also one of the things that you will see over the next few years, where people coming to Guyana automatically want a piece of Guyanese gold in whatever form they can get it, and ideally legitimately acquired gold.
1: Mr. Gaskin, thank you for the insights that you shared on this particular topic. But before we close, one of the features for Season 4 of Starting Point is that our guests, they would pick one of the oddball questions. So please pick one and you can pass it to me.
0: Yeah, it was like blue.
1: So here is your oddball question. Complete the sentence. The older I get, the less I care about, and why?
0: You did warn me about this, so I can't say I'm caught by surprise. The older I get, the less I care about speed.
1: Speed in what respect?
0: Every respect.
1: Okay.
0: I drive slower. Mm-hmm. I walk slower. Not for lack of ability, but because I have no interest in speeding to go anywhere. I'm in less of a hurry. I prefer to operate with schedules rather than running late and trying to use speed to make up the time. So I am less interested in speed. I am slowing down, not, as I said, because I can't move quickly, but because I don't think speed should be part of a strategy for achieving things in life at my stage of living.
1: Good answer.
0: So.
1: Mr. Gaskin, thank you once again for being part of Starting Point. I know that your audience learned quite a lot about Eldorado Reimagined brand. So thanks again.
0: And thank you for having me.
1: To our audience, thank you for tuning in to A Starting Point. I've been your host, Kiana Wilberg, and I'll see you next week with more insights from thought leaders across Guyana. Take care.
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0: On many occasions, you hear the stories of contractors from people who may not be contractors. Today, we're having a conversation with those people who have spent considerable time in the construction area in dealing with government procurement and procurement generally, to hear their thoughts on everything that happens within this industry. Joining me in studio for a very intriguing conversation I have, starting from the extreme side of the room, a representative from Extreme Construction Inc., Mr. Poran Budu. Of course, we have Mr. Ritesh Singh from Bardhan Construction Services, who is joining us as well. Terry Singh from Japarts Construction Inc., and Mr. Kamal Singh from Geico Construction. Gentlemen, thank you so much for joining
1: us. Thank you.
2: Thank you for having us.
0: Really appreciate it. Now, as I started off by saying, a lot of people have an idea of what contracting is or what it looks like, the construction and contracting industry. But from your perspective, and I'll start with you, Mr. Budu, tell us what it takes to start, maintain, and sustain a successful construction company.
3: Well, for construction and any other business, it requires lots of, what should I say, the appropriate word, dedication and discipline. Lots of late hours, and get a suitable workforce to work along with you to match that. Financing becomes a major challenge as well. And the whole tendering process and pricing are some of our, you know, our challenges with inflation and current market value changes over time.
0: Yeah. Mr. Singh.
2: Yes. Going through the tender process, in beginning to tender for a project, it takes a lot out of you because you have to include your entire key personnel, your engineers, and your office staff. And you have to in keep with the current market price. And also you have to cater for inflation after you finish bidding, because after you finish bidding and locking that price there, you send in your tender. Inflation happens overnight sometimes. And what you bid there, that's what, if the project is awarded to you, that's what you have to stick to. Mm-hmm. And most of these projects, matter of fact, all of these projects are measured works. Mm-hmm. There's not, if you bid $10 million for a project, meaning you're getting paid $10 million. Mm-hmm. Sometimes the scope might cut, the quantity cut, because it comes down to measured works.
0: Yeah. I want you to talk a little bit about your experience, though, as a business owner or operating in this industry, what it takes from you to sustain a business over time that works in the construction industry and stuff like that.
2: It takes a lot, because again, like what Mr. Puranath Budu said, finance play a big part of it. Then also in keeping the overhead expense, sometimes you might not have a project going on, but you still have to sustain your staff. Mm-hmm. You cannot send your staff home, and where they're going to get a job from. So it's not about doing a project on hand. Also, you cater for times that when you don't have work, mm-hmm. you still got to pay your staff. You still have to keep your staff. You still have to maintain your office. Maintenance costs of these equipments are not low. They're very high. A loan to service an excavator, matter of fact, let's take an example, costs you with mechanical costs and the materials, parts, it takes almost $300,000 to $400,000 to just do one.
0: Yeah.
2: And that's every 350 hours.
0: Yeah. Mm-hmm. Yeah. Mr. Singh, Terry Singh, that is, you've been in this industry for quite some time. Mm-hmm. I don't want to put a year amount to that, because that might tell your age. But tell us how it has been for you over the years operating in this industry.
1: Oh, very challenging. I think with the oil and gas economy, we all saw a big boom across the country. And we just thought it fit. Many years we worked for all those large mining industry. We worked for Aurora Mines, Troy Resources, Lucille Bauxite Company for many years. So to change over, we had to change all of those big gears we had when those companies shut down. We had to buy new equipment. We had to sell off those bigger machinery to buy equipment to prepare for these jobs. Tendering for them, I think the tender process is very transparent. Using the EPTAB situation, how it is, you got to So you got to be on the lookout for these ads out, first of all. You got to figure out which project is best suit you, the location where it's located. You don't want to do a project in Region 1 and you're located in Region 4. So you definitely tender for this project in a very, you have to get the talented people behind you. Put the team to the table, examine the project, see what type of machinery is really needed for the project. You sit down and you iron out, and you try to be extremely competitive, because right now we got like about what, maybe a couple thousand contractors. Mm-hmm. So this is not a walk in the park where everybody could be compromised. This is where everybody has to be tendering. It's an open market. Process. It's not, you're not handing anybody project, right? Mm-hmm. Especially the Versil project. This is a very, very project that was tender, process went through. A lot of due diligence. We had to merge. Not one contractor can win a lot. We had to merge at least two of us. In some cases, they had like four contractors had to merge to actually tender for one of these projects, right? So the tender process is very vigorous. I liked it in terms of acquiring equipment. For many years, we've been in the construction business, so that gives us an edge to be qualified. But then the logistics of getting people together, the logistics of getting the qualified individuals to manage traffic management. You have to train your drivers because of the amount of traffic on the road these days. You have to, the weight restriction, you have to now measure. All these new roads have been built across the country. It's not like before where we had old roads. You have to now just move 30 to 35 tons of materials on a 50-ton truck, which will definitely drive up the costs for this project because you have to move more volumes of material. The fuel price is rising because of the war you have around the world. Material cost is going up. A container, bringing container from China or India with these various material, geotextile, geofabric, and all these different PVD materials. It's very, very costly.
2: All imported materials.
1: Yeah. All imported materials are very costly, right? Mm-hmm. It's not your everyday business. It's a very strict and rigid business when it comes to construction. There's something that people don't understand. The government keeps the contractor money 10% for retention.
2: 1 year.
1: After 1 year, then you will get that money if the project did. If it failed, they take that money to do back that.
2: Remedial work.
1: Yeah, mm-hmm. To repair, any repair that's needed.
0: Yeah, Mr. Kumal, I want to touch on something that Terry said, particularly in relation to the tendering and procurement process. You made an important comment that these are not handouts that are given to contractors. What has been your experience in the tendering and procurement process that would give you the confidence and to agree with Terry that this process is a rigid and strict and transparent process?
4: Shikwan, thank you. You know, I've been in this business for over 30 years now, and I've been tendering over 30 years on government projects. We've done quite a bit of private sector projects, but most of our jobs was in government. And if I recall clearly, I may have gotten maybe one or two single source. These were just because of extension on existing projects over those years. So if I will analyze and I will give my view on the tender process, I will say it is a very transparent process. Mm-hmm. It gives every single Guyanese contractors, and in some cases foreign contractors, an opportunity to put in a very competitive bid. And you'll be evaluated not just on prices, you'll be evaluated on your technical capability also, your past experience also. That's why these guys just indicated to you that on the Borussia to Puerto project, some of them had to come together because individually they didn't meet the requirements. They had to come together. And we need to encourage that locally also because we want to build capacity locally in our infrastructure sector. Mm-hmm. We cannot just look for people to come from overseas or companies to come and do work for us. We need to find partnership here and come together in groups also. And that's exactly what these guys did. And I think that was a remarkable opportunity they all capitalized on. Mm-hmm. The tender process in Guyana, in my view, is extremely transparent. It's there. It's public record. You can review it at any time. We have seen in the past, you know, contractors got jobs, even though they were not the lowest bidder and they were not the highest bidder. There's somewhere in between. Mm-hmm. And whenever you see that, instead of making public comment about infraction, you know, taking place within the sector, you need to analyze those things carefully to understand why somebody was not chosen. If you have an engineer estimate and you have someone tendering very low below that engineer estimate, And when you analyze it line by line in the bill of quantity, and these bill of quantity are very detailed, I can tell you.
0: Yeah.
4: All right. If you analyze it and you recognize as an evaluator that that lowest tenderer can't even buy material, they're going to fail on the project.
0: Mm-hmm.
4: Then why give them the project?
0: Right.
4: And those are some of the complexities that form part of the whole evaluation process.
0: Mm-hmm.
4: And contractors have an opportunity, you know, when they're tendering, to go through very rigorously those bill of quantity, look through all the technical spec. And at the same time, when you're tendering, you need to be competitive. And at the same time, you need to project and say, if this project is going to last 1 year, how do I protect myself from inflation?
0: Mm-hmm.
4: Because you deal with a fixed price contract.
0: Right.
4: If there's inflation, there's nothing in those contracts that you can go back and claim for any inflationary number. So it is a very complex environment. And I think the public, we will be having a lot more of this conversation. We need to let the public understand what happens within the construction industry.
0: And I want to stick with you to ask you particularly about this project that has received some public attention, the Versailles to Puerto Rico project. You are one of the companies that tendered for this project.
4: Right.
0: When you look at the scope and you look at the final price, there must be some things that inform that final price. When you've looked at and analyzed the documents, what have you found that says to you that there is a reason behind the value of this project being the way it is?
4: And I'm happy you asked that question, Shapuan, because recent remarks and comments by the Honorable Leader of the Opposition, I think that those comments is kind of misleading the public, and I want to bring some clarity here.
0: Yeah.
4: That project, the name of that project is Versailles to Puerto Rico Four-Lane Highway, which is about 15-mile stretch of highway that's going to be built brand new. Within that whole that tender document, there were about 15 access roads from various villages to connect into that new highway. When you look at the details and you look at the distance between those villages and the new highway,
0: mm-hmm.
4: it's approximately 4 miles between. They have catered within that tender document, and if Ministry of Housing published a drawing, showed that there was a number of access roads that's going to be built between those housing developments to connect into the highway.
0: Wow.
4: If you look at it, it's about 15 of those connected roads. At about 4 miles, that's an additional 60 miles of roadway. So if you take 15 plus 60, you're about 75 miles of road you're looking at. In addition to that, there is a series of structures, culverts and bridges that must be constructed. You're putting a highway within a farming community. You'll be having industrial, commercial, residential development along that highway. But at the same time, you still need to make sure that you cater for drainage and irrigation.
0: Right.
4: So those bridge and structures are critical onto that project. When you take that, you take also within that distance, there is also some swampy area. Internationally, we have seen the use of wicked drains. Wicked drains is like a tube you drive straight down into the earth,
0: mm-hmm.
4: to help you bring up settlement at a faster pace.
0: Mm-hmm.
4: And that the water from the bottom keep comes through those tubes and drain out to the top. So within a short span of time, 6 months or so, you get settlement that you would have had to wait a whole 2 year for. Those are expensive technology. So if you take the infrastructure, the structures, the wicked drain, the additional mileage into consideration, you will see, do the math. If you take 121 million divided by the 75 miles of road and average out all the other infrastructure, you're right within $6-7 million US dollars per kilometer,
0: okay.
4: which is an internationally acceptable number for construction of road within those areas.
0: Mm.
4: Now, each road project have its own peculiarity. It will not be the same because they have different soil condition. The soil investigation will be different, like Dr. Terry alluded to. You will have different structures that need to be built in place. So I'm saying here today that, listen, as long as you're spending government and people's money, it must stand scrutiny. And we welcome comments. We welcome anybody to review those stuff. But what we don't welcome is for you to make assertion without going through the details and analyze those documented details and review it. And you will find sometimes that when you go into the detail, the face value of your observation
0: mm-hmm.
4: is totally out of line.
0: Yeah.
4: And that is what happened to the Schoonard and the Versailles to Puerto Rico project.
0: Yeah.
4: If you go into all those details, you will recognize it is a contract that is very competitively bid by the contractors.
0: Mm-hmm. British, do you believe that Barden Construction Services was wrongfully attacked in comments made on this project?
2: Yes, of course. Because Barden Construction Company is not a company that sprang up 3, 4, or 5 years ago. My company is established since 2010, the 13th of January 2010. And I came out of a construction background. So I came out with vast experience, practical experience in the construction industry. Coming back to the wicked dream Mr. Komal mentioned, the equipment alone just to install the wicked dream is about $50 million. The rig and the excavator to operate that rig is $50 million combined.
1: Each contractor would require at least two or three.
2: Two or three of that.
3: That might be minimum.
2: All right. And when that wicked drain is finished, placed in,
3: what do we do there?
2: 10, 30, or 18 meters down to bring the water up for soil stabilization, right? You have to do something called surcharging, where you place sand at a certain height that's required in the contract, according to specification, and left there for almost about 3 months.
1: I think what he's trying to say, it's preloading.
2: Yes.
1: So let me see if I can explain this for you. So weak drains, it's called PVD, weak drains, vertical drains. It's a product you need to import from either India or China or Turkey. So for every kilometer this road, we have to drive in every 2 or 3 meters, you have to drive this weak drain down. It's like a plastic kind of material that has...
2: Think about like a fire hose, like a fire truck hose.
1: Similar. But you have to send it down at least 10 to 18 meters down into the ground at a certain spot, and then you preload the place. So let's say the road is 20 feet wide by how much ever kilometers we have. Every 10 meters, if you have 1.5 meters, you have to place one in place, in a square, like straight across, like hundreds of, thousands of it.
3: Thousands.
1: So you're looking, it's almost 6 months alone to do that part of the work. Then you have to preload it with sand. So when you put pressure now, the water comes up and then it vaporizes, it runs out.
2: There's a special gauge.
1: So you
2: put rest there.
1: No. So what that does, it stabilizes the ground. So why we have to do this? Because people should know, on the west side, it's very soft soil. It's like we're building parallel close to a large canal, a large black water canal where it's sheer pagas land. All these land years ago are sheer rice field. And to grow rice, it has to be flooded. This is not a jokey project. This is a monster of a project. But I think what people don't understand, the fundamental aspect of this project is way bigger than they can understand. We have the gas to energy project coming on board.
3: Yeah.
1: We have that is phase one. You got phase two coming. We're gonna have cheaper energy over there. You have two major ports that has just been built, the NRG port, and then this guy Chris Passad built a brand new port over there, right? Mm-hmm. Where are we gonna put all this traffic? It's the traveling time right now from the bridge to Parika currently. Although we have a brand new bridge, it's almost in the afternoon. It's 4 or 5 hours to people. Commuters to get home.
3: Might be a little bit three, not might be four.
1: Yeah, but I'm spending the peak hours. Yeah. It'll be very, very hectic for building it. It's very frustrating.
2: And it happens in the morning hours. And
1: When you build these interconnecting roads, you open up new lands. People land get more value. This is what the government is trying to do. They're trying to build a 5-year future down the line today. So that to expect that, you can't build when the future's here, when all these people come from abroad, they want to know. Or investors come, they want to do business with you. They want to say, hey, we want to put on a factory here because you're getting cheap energy. We want to do a fertilizer plant because you have cheap energy. We want to put on all these different greenhouse-friendly farm because you have cheap energy. We want to do more aqua farming in Guyana. You need to have farm-to-market access road, and this is what the government vision is. I think in any smart person or business person would understand. You need to create the infrastructure to get investment.
0: Yeah. Mr. Singh, I want to ask you particularly, when these allegations come up of malpractice or anything of the sort, do you know of any mechanisms, legal mechanisms, that people can actually use to report and subsequently allow for investigation to happen? Do those things exist?
4: Look, the public procurement system, there is recourse if people feel that they were not properly awarded a tender. Mm-hmm. There's a recourse you can go and you can complain to that commission.
1: Mm-hmm.
4: All right. There's also a dispute board that you can complain to. So there are measures and areas that you can go and complain. If you feel also too that some of these contract numbers are not proper, You can go to the Auditor General. The Auditor General audits every single one of these projects annually. Mm-hmm. I can tell you that for sure. Because if any overpayment is made in any one of these projects, the Auditor General picks it up.
0: Mm-hmm.
4: So it therefore means that they go through also a very rigorous process to audit these projects. So there are systems in place right now to review, to make sure that some of these allegations, you know, are not legitimate mm-hmm. or legitimate, right? So if the people have concern, then go to these agencies and ask and say, I have some concern here. We want you to start looking at these here for us.
0: So if there are those mechanisms involved, why do you think individuals would turn to social media or any of these other mediums to share these type of issues?
4: Look, my general perception on that right now is that leaders need to lead and don't mislead. We need to stop misleading and go more towards leading our people, leading your constituent. When you start misleading your constituent, you're depriving them of benefiting from the opportunities that exist,
0: mm-hmm.
4: right? And I think sometimes people play politics with some of these stuff, right, for political mileage. And we need to stop it, because when you do that, you're disenfranchising, you're making your people who's supposed to benefit no longer want to benefit. Think about if there is a young contractor who is maybe not be supportive of the government, but might be a supporter of another party. He now will be scared to come out and start tendering on jobs because he can now be branded. We need to stop it. It's not a good thing for our people.
0: Yeah.
4: All right. If we really and truly respect our people and want to see our population grow, then we need to respect what we do and what we say publicly.
0: Mm-hmm.
4: We need to lead rather than mislead them.
1: Yeah. I think we all here would agree. We welcome positive criticism. If it's
3: constructive criticism.
1: Exactly.
3: Mm-hmm.
1: You know, but not you can't just make silly acquisition that things are not how they seem, right?
0: Mm-hmm.
1: There's many ways to verify these projects. I mean, we have a lot of brilliant people working with us. We can't be doing craziness when you got, you know, so much workers, all these guys. You know how much workers will be involved in this project? For each one of those lots, maybe everybody would need somewhere around close to 20,000 loads of sand each lot.
3: That's
1: for those 70 lots. It's no joke of a project. It's a massive undertaking.
0: Mm-hmm.
1: And what I'm very pleased is that the government make sure that they didn't have any foreigners in this project. They're trying to give the locals the opportunity.
0: Yep.
1: You know, when locals make money, the money's spent back in this economy. And for me, that is a blessing for us. We should really be happy that we have a president and a vice president that is thinking about the people, not just giving all the products to the foreigners, right? I mean, we welcome the foreigners, but over the years, I'm sure Kumar would agree,
0: mm-hmm.
1: we would have learned. We saw what they did. They came in and learned. They had the right people. They had the direct, nice equipments, and we learned.
0: Mm-hmm.
1: So now is our chance now to shine.
0: Yeah.
1: You know, there's many Chinese projects, I mean, that is all over the place.
0: Mm-hmm.
1: But one that is for local to do, come on, man.
3: Yeah. A job of this magnitude for local contractors means a lot to local contractors. You understand? It's not a situation where we were given this opportunity ever in the past.
0: Mm-hmm.
3: And every local contractor want to go there and, should I say, exercise the franchise, show off what they can do, what they're capable of doing. And that's what we need at this moment.
0: Yeah.
3: You understand? Yeah. For Guyana, Guyanese people, the locals need to benefit in this aspect.
0: Mm-hmm. Mrs. Kumal, if I can ask you, as we begin to wrap up our conversation, we want to also talk about the opportunity for representation for contractors. Why is there, or will there ever be, an organization, a system, where contractors have a unified voice to raise their concerns on matters of decision?
4: It's quite a good question, and before I answer, I'll just do a little preamble.
0: Mm-hmm.
4: The construction industry right now have over maybe 3,000 or 4,000 contractors in the system. And I'm happy to say that, you know, many of them are Guyanese contractors. Many of them are small. We've seen a lot of small, medium-sized, and large-scale contractors. It means we are helping to build capacity locally. We're helping to give our locals opportunity. When you look at the investment that each one of these contractors put out, and they take a lot of risk because, like these guys talk about the specialized piece of equipment for this project, you're not sure when this project is completed, when next you'll get one of those projects. So we invest a lot of money into the business. We employed also over 30,000 people are employed in the construction sector. Comfortable,
0: mm-hmm.
4: right? It's much more than that, but I'll just give you a ballpark number. Now, with the investment, with the amount of employees we have within the system, and the contribution that we make basically for development of this country. When many of our brothers and sisters are sleeping, many of these guys are out late at night looking at your project, making sure they're done on time,
1: sure.
4: Managing it very closely so you can make some money, you can manage quality. We need some representation. Yeah. And I can say to you here positively that we have all agreed right now, quite a bit of the contractors at this point, we're going to be forming a Guyana Contractors Association.
1: Very good.
4: All right? And that's going to be happening very, very soon. Mm-hmm. We need to have one unified voice. And the voice alone is not here just to represent contractor. It's to also let our contractors know that we need to stick to certain quality, timely execution, because we're spending the people's money.
5: Yeah.
4: There's a technical spec, and the industry, the association will also work with them to make sure that we deliver what we've been paid to deliver. And at the same time, represent us also when we've been targeted for political gains.
5: Yeah. Any final thoughts from all of you? I'll start with you, Mr. Buru.
3: As a local contractor, I am very pleased and happy to be part of a consortium where we'll be working to hopefully execute a project of this magnitude. And I'm really looking forward for it. And I want to encourage our people to scrutinize things for themselves. Not just jump and listen to everything that you see out there or hear out there. Invest some of your time to analyze the information that you received, process it, and make a decision on your own.
2: Yes. I would like to touch on something too. In the evaluation criteria in the Procurement Act also, it doesn't state the lowest qualified bidder. It says the lowest qualified bidder. You know, and I know some people jump on the social media and say, this person was not the lowest bidder, X person was the lowest bidder, but it's not the lowest bidder, it's the lowest qualified bidder.
5: Mm-hmm.
1: Good
5: point.
1: Mm-hmm.
5: Yeah.
1: Yeah, I'd like to say thank you for having us, first of all. And the point that he was trying to make is that this country has a lot of people coming and looking at us. We can't have this tug of war with a project that is of natural interest. Let's move this country forward. Just let get Guyana keep rolling. For the last maybe 4 or 5 months now, this country's on a pause because a lot of stuff has been looked back, and you know, people are making silly noise and comments that are, you know, holding back the country, is putting a damp on us. Let this country move forward.
2: Mm-hmm. Yeah. Stop using everything as a political.
1: Correct.
2: Again.
5: Yeah. Mr. Singh, your final thoughts.
4: Good. To my viewers, you know, my final thoughts here today is that, you know, you'll be seeing and hearing a lot more from the contractors in this country. There's a lot of stuff that I think is needed to be discussed in the public domain so that our viewers understand what happens in the industry. It also get them to see if this is an area they also want to get involved in, all right, to help grow and develop this country. And like Terry, I would say to all our leaders, the country is at a crossroad right now where we're growing at a rapid pace.
5: Mm-hmm.
4: Use your position of strength to help guide our people so that we can grow this country to make our life in this country a better one.
5: Gentlemen, I want to thank all of you for spending the last few minutes with me. I really appreciate it, and I wish you all the best in your projects
3: going forward.
5: Thank you very much.
3: Appreciate it.
5: You've heard there from contractors from across the country. Stay with us here on the National Communications Network as we have these and many more updates for you.
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Good evening again, radio listeners and friends, and welcome to another broadcast of Church Calling. I am Father Carl Peters, and I will be doing evening prayer with you. We are the 14th Sunday after Pentecost, so readings will correspond with proper 17 in our Book of Common Prayer. We begin on page 61 with the opening sentence of Pentecost, and then we go to page 62 for the vesicles and responses. God's love has been shed abroad in our hearts through the Holy Spirit He has given us. Hear us, O Lord, for your mercy is great. We will exalt you, O God, our Savior, and praise your name forever and ever. Glory to the Father, and to the Son, and to the Holy Spirit, as it was in the beginning, is now, and shall be forever. Amen. Glory to you, Lord God, our fathers. You are worthy of praise. Glory to you. Glory to you for the radiance of your holy name. We will praise you and highly exalt you forever. Glory to you in the splendor of your temple. On the throne of your majesty, glory to you. Glory to you seated between the cherubim. We will praise you and highly exalt you forever. Glory to you beholding the depths. In the high vault of heaven, glory to you. Glory to you, Father, Son, and Holy Spirit. We'll praise you and highly exalt you forever. Lord, we pray to you for the forgiveness of our sins. Have mercy upon us, most merciful Father. In your compassion, forgive us our sins, known and unknown, things done and left undone, and so uphold us by your Spirit, that we may live and serve in the newness of life, to the honor and glory of your name, through Jesus Christ our Lord. Amen. Our psalm appointed for this evening is Psalm 114 and 115, and it can be found on page 621. Hallelujah. When Israel came out of Egypt, the house of Jacob from a people of strange speech, Judah became God's sanctuary and Israel his dominion. The sea beheld it and fled. Jordan turned and went back. The mountains skipped like rams and the little hills like young sheep. What ailed you, O sea, that you fled? O Jordan, that you turned back? You mountains have skipped like rams, you little hill like young sheep. Tremble, O earth, at the presence of the Lord, at the presence of God of Jacob, who turned the hard rock into a pool of water, and flint stone into a flowing spring. Not to us, O Lord, not to us, but to your name give glory. Because of your love and because of your faithfulness, why should the heathen say, where then is their God? Our God is in heaven. Whatever he wills to do, he does. Their idols are silver and gold, the work of human hands. They have mouths, but they cannot speak. Eyes have they, but they cannot see. They have ears, but cannot hear. Noses, but they cannot smell. They have hands, but cannot feel. Feet, but they cannot walk. They make no sound with their throat. Those who make them are like them, and so are all who put their trust in them. O Israel, trust in the Lord. He is their help and their shield. O house of Aaron, trust in the Lord. He is their help and their shield. You who fear the Lord, trust in the Lord. He is their help and their shield. The Lord has been mindful of us, and he will bless us. He will bless the house of Israel. He will bless the house of Aaron.
He will bless those who fear him, both small and great together. May the Lord increase you more and more, you and your children after you. May you be blessed by the Lord, the maker.

From verse 22 through to verse 30. Then Solomon stood before the altar of the Lord in the presence of all the assembly of Israel, and spread out his hands to the heaven. He said, O Lord God of Israel, there is no God like you in heaven, above, or earth beneath, keeping covenant and steadfast love of your servants who walk before you with all their heart. The covenant that you kept for your servant, my father David, as you had declared to him. You promised with your mouth and have this day fulfilled with your hand. Therefore, O Lord, God of Israel, keep your servant, my father David, that which you promise him, saying, they shall never fail you a successor before me to sit on the throne of Israel. If only your children look to their way, to walk before me as you have walked before me. Therefore, O God of Israel, let your word be confirmed which you promised to your servant, my father David. But will God indeed dwell on the earth? Even heaven and the highest heaven cannot contain you, much less this house that I have built. Regard your servant's prayer and his plead, O Lord my God. Heed in the cry and the prayer that your servant prays to you today, that your eyes may be open night and day toward this house, the place of which you said, my name shall be there, that you may heed the prayer that your servant prays towards this place. Hear the plea of your servant and of your people Israel when they pray toward this place. O hear in heaven, your dwelling place, heed and forgive. Here ends the reading. Thanks be to God. We now say the Magnificat. My soul proclaims the greatness of the Lord. My spirit rejoices in you, O God, my Savior. For you have looked with favor on your lowly servant. From this day all generations will call me blessed. You, the Almighty, have done great things for me. And holy is your name. You have mercy on those who fear you. From generation to generation, you have shown strength with your arm and scattered the proud in their conceit, casting down the mighty from their thrones and lifting up the lowly. You have filled the hungry with good things, and the rich you have sent away empty. You have come to the help of your servant Israel, for you have remembered your promise of mercy, the promise made to our forebears, to Abraham and his children forever. Glory to the Father, and to the Son, and to the Holy Spirit, as it was in the beginning, is now, and shall be forever. Amen. Our second reading is taken from Revelation chapter 5, reading from verse 1 through to verse 14. Then I saw in the right hand of the one seated on the throne a scroll written on the inside and on the back, sealed with seven seals. And I saw a mighty angel proclaiming with a loud voice, who is worthy to open the scroll and break its seals? And no one in heaven or on earth or under the earth was able to open the scroll or to look into it. And I began to weep bitterly because no one was found worthy to open the scroll or to look into it. Then one of the elders said to me, do not weep. See, the Lion of the tribe of Israel, the Root of David, has conquered so that he can open the scroll and its seven seals.

Then I saw between the throne and the four living creatures and among the elders of a lamb standing as if it had been slaughtered, having seven horns and seven eyes, which are the seven spirits of God sent out into all the earth. He went and took the scroll from the right hand of the one who was seated on the throne. When he had taken the scroll, the four living creatures and the 24 elders fell before the Lamb, each holding a harp and golden bowls full of incense, which are the prayers of the saints. They sing a new song. You are worthy to take the scroll and to open its seals, for you were slaughtered, and by your blood you ransomed for God's saints from every tribe and language and people and nation. You have made them to be a kingdom and priests serving our God, and they will reign on earth. Then I looked, and I heard the voice of many angels surrounding the throne, and the living creatures, and the elders. They numbered myriads of myriads, and thousands of thousands, singing with full voice, "Worthy is the Lamb that was slaughtered to receive power and wealth and wisdom and might and honor and glory and blessing." Then I heard every creature in heaven and on earth and under the earth and in the sea and all that is in them singing, "To the one who is seated on the throne and to the Lamb be blessing, honor, and glory, and might, forever and ever." And the four living creatures said, "Amen." And the elders fell down and worshipped. Here ends the reading. Thanks be to God. We go on page 55, and we say the canticle, the Nunc Dimittis. Lord, now let your servant go in peace. Your word has been fulfilled. My own eyes have seen the salvation which you have prepared in the sight of every people, a light to reveal you to the nations, and the glory of your people Israel. Glory to the Father, and to the Son, and to the Holy Spirit, as it was in the beginning, is now, and shall be forever. Amen. The Apostles' Creed. I believe in God the Father Almighty, creator of heaven and earth. I believe in Jesus Christ, his only Son, our Lord. He was conceived by the power of the Holy Spirit and born of the Virgin Mary. He suffered under Pontius Pilate, was crucified, died, and was buried. He descended to the dead. On the third day he rose again. He ascended into heaven and is seated at the right hand of the Father. He will come again to judge the living and the dead. I believe in the Holy Spirit, the Holy Catholic Church, the communion of saints, the forgiveness of sins, the resurrection of the body, and life everlasting. Amen. The Lord be with you, and also with you. Let us pray the Lord's Prayer. Our Father in heaven, hallowed be your name. Your kingdom come. Your will be done on earth as in heaven. Give us today our daily bread. Forgive us our sins as we forgive those who sin against us. Save us from the time of trial and deliver us from evil. For the kingdom, the power, and the glory are yours, now and forever. Amen. We go to page 44 and we say the suffrage B. Lord, show us your mercy and grant us your salvation. Clothe your ministers with righteousness. Let your people sing with joy. Give peace, O Lord, in all the world.
for only in you can we live in safety. Lord, keep this nation under your care and guide us in the way of justice and truth. Lord, let your way be known upon earth, your saving health among all nations. Let not the needy, O Lord, be forgotten, nor the hope of the poor be taken away. Create in us clean hearts, O God, and sustain us with your Holy Spirit. The Lord be with you, and also with you. We say the collect for Proper 17, which can be found on page 177. Lord of all power and might, the author and giver of all good things, graft in our hearts the love of your name. Increase in us true religion. Nourish us with all goodness, and bring forth in us the fruit of good works. Through Jesus Christ our Lord, who lives and reigns with you and the Holy Spirit, one God forever and ever. Amen. Grant, Lord, that we may be faithful to you without turning aside, worship you without growing weary, serve you without failing, diligently seek you, happily find you, and forever possess you, the one and only God. Blessed be forever and ever. Amen. The prayer of dedication. Almighty God, we thank you for the gifts of your holy word. May it be a lantern to your feet, a light to our path, and a strength to our lives. Take us and use us to love and serve all persons in the power of the Holy Spirit and in the name of your Son, Jesus Christ, our Lord. Amen. The grace of our Lord Jesus Christ, the love of God, and the fellowship of the Holy Spirit be with us now and forevermore. Amen. The Lord be with you. And also with you. Let us bless the Lord. Thanks be to God. Thank you again for joining us or joining church calling. I know today is the eve of back to school, so I want to say God's blessing on all those children who will be starting out to new schools and those who will be going to school for the first time. I pray that God be with you, protect you as you travel. I pray for the parents. Some of them resume to the busy schedules of preparing children for school. To the teachers in all the institutions, we pray that God's wisdom and care be with you as you minister to these young children. And to the operators, the drivers on the road, the motorcyclists, the pedestrians, I encourage you just to be safe. The road is going to be busy. Please go with God's grace and his blessings. So thank you again.

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3: With the news, I am Tracy Romalo. Good evening. Residents of Kurukuru along the Soosdyke-Linden Highway will soon benefit from a refurbished community learning center, with completion expected in just a few weeks. President Irfan Ali made the announcement during a visit to the community on Saturday, where he interacted with residents and outlined plans for the area.
4: This building here, we want to outfit it into a learning center with the furniture and everything. We're going to get a team to come in and look at how we can outfit and get this building completed within 2-3 weeks.
3: Additionally, the president stated that the recreational ground will undergo major upgrades.
4: Fencing of this ground, grading and shaping, put in the pitch, a washroom facility, the pavilion, and we can see one corner of the ground where we can make a hard surface so people can play basketball and volleyball.
3: The improvements are part of wider efforts to enhance community facilities and quality of life in Kurukuru. Minister of Public Service, Government Efficiency and Implementation Zulfikar Ali says the Guyana Development Bank will provide aspiring entrepreneurs with up to $3 million in financing at zero interest and without the need for collateral. Speaking to residents of Enmore and surrounding communities, Ali said the initiative is designed to help people overcome common barriers to starting or expanding a business, including difficulty securing loans, high interest rates, and the cost of preparing business plans. He said applicants will also receive support in developing business plans, financial literacy, marketing, and business management, so they can use the financing effectively and build sustainable enterprises. The minister is also encouraging farmers and other producers to form community-based business clusters, allowing them to pool resources, share risks, strengthen production, develop brands and packaging, and pursue larger domestic and export markets. As part of Mining Week 2026, the Guyana Geology and Mines Commission yesterday hosted Pork Knockers Day celebrations across several mining communities. The annual event brought together GGMC staff, residents, and small-scale miners for a day of games, competitions, and community activities, celebrating the contribution of miners to Guyana's mining sector. Activities included traditional gold panning and nugget searches, shoveling, dominoes, cricket, and football, along with prizes, giveaways, and awards. The celebrations were held across the country in Machu's Ridge, Bartica, Puruni, Imbamadai, Isano, Tamaki, Madia, and Aishalton. And internationally, at least 8 people have died and more than a dozen others remain missing after a passenger boat capsized off northern Cyprus. According to the BBC, the vessel was carrying 259 passengers and 8 crew members when it began taking in water. A search and rescue operation is on the way for those still unaccounted for, with Turkish authorities joining the effort. The boat's captain and 7 crew members have been detained as authorities investigate the circumstances surrounding the tragedy. And that's the news to the moment.

0: With your sports guy, Samari Colley Moore. Action in the 2026 edition of the GFF Elite League kicked off on Saturday evening with wins for the Ghana Defence Force and Den Aamstel. In the opening match, Den Aamstel took on Fruta Conquerors, with the West Demerara side defeating the Georgetown-based club 2-1. Den Aamstel were led by goals from Calvin Richmond in the 29th minute and Cleavon Murray in the 75th. Meanwhile, Ghana Defence Force FC made light work of Manetolos, picking up a 5-0 win. Stephen McDonald with a double led the way for the GDF side, with goals from Malcolm Miggins, Quincy Fraser and Jeffrey Pereira also chipping in. Meanwhile, action in the GFF Elite League continues this evening, with Santos FC taking on Ansgrove United in the opening match, while the feature clash sees reigning champions Slingers FC take on the Ghana Police Force Football Club. In an interview with Slingers FC head coach Jamal Shabazz, he says, "Slingers is going through a period of transition, but the objective remains the same, maintaining a high standard on the pitch and winning the league."
1: Slingers going through a transition. We want to improve the infrastructure of the club while maintaining a high level on the field. The plan is for me to just coach for maybe a month or two. Right now, we're looking for a replacement and for me to do more management and infrastructural work with the club. So this season, again, we focus on winning the league because it's the most important thing to get us to the Caribbean Football Union tournaments.
0: Slingers went unbeaten in the league last season, and Shabazz says the opportunity to return to CFU competition is providing added motivation for the players.
1: Playing unbeaten in the league was good. We lost in the two knockouts, but we didn't play unbeaten in CFU. And therein lies the standard. You know, we've got players who are in the national team and know what it is to play at another level. And for us, the great motivation is to win the league to get back to CFU. You know? So that in itself is a huge motivation.
0: The core of the squad remains largely unchanged from last season, with several players who joined the club for its CFU campaign expected to remain with Slingers.
1: We find that they're hungry for it, they're saying the right things, and now it's up to when the league starts for us to show the right things.
0: Slingers will now look to translating that hunger into results as they begin their push for another Elite League title. Jamaica Kingsmen defeated Trinbago Knight Riders in a rain-affected matchup on Saturday evening at the Queen's Park Oval in the latest round of action in the Republic Bank Caribbean Premier League. Here's more.
2: Knight Riders, who took for a strike manager sizable 186 from their 20 overs, the trio of Colin Monroe, Sullivan Ryan, and Nicholas Puran did the bulk of the scoring for the Trini outfit. Monroe smacked 52 with 3 sixes and 3 fours, while pinch hitter Narine was again effective with 6 fours and 3 sixes for his 53. Skipper Puran played unbeaten for his bombastic 60 from 37, playing the anchor role. Kingsman Vital Laws took 3 for 29 with a ball. In response, the Kingsman had a good out to win the bat. Kirk McKenzie hit 30 with 42 from Casey Carty. Siam Ayub with 24 not out and Robin Powell 5 not out took them to 127 with 3 in their 14.4 overs. They resumed after the first rain interruption, but by the second rain delay, the umpires called off the contest with Kingsman 7 runs ahead of the DLS score for the victory.
0: President of UEFA Alexander Seferin says his team is preparing criminal legal proceedings against football's governing body FIFA as the relationship between the two parties have become strained in recent weeks. This is mainly due to the scrap plans to sell stakes in the World Cup and other FIFA competitions to private investors. Seferin says the combination of money and power continues to stay in FIFA.
3: I mean, because of the influence of football. Football is super powerful. There's a lot of money. I think those two reasons. You know, if you are a volleyball federation president, you have much less influence. And one of the federation presidents said a good thing. He said, "This is like he would try to buy my house with my money." Because it's the money of federations. It's not money of FIFA president or FIFA council. It's the money of football. And 75% of this money is from Europe.
0: According to Seferin, political interference could have pushed Infantino to start making decisions that were unlike him.
3: To be honest, I think you are naive if you think that a politician like that or any politician is your good friend. The moment you are a problem, you stop being a friend of a politician usually.
0: Meanwhile, the Dutch Football Association on Sunday called for an international summit to be held in Amsterdam without the participation of Gianni Infantino to discuss radical reforms to FIFA's governance. In a statement, the Dutch Football Federation said the global governing body needs new leadership for 2027, stressing that changing the president alone would not be enough. The federation, which had backed the Swiss-Italian official during his most recent re-election in 2023, said its support at the time was based on commitments related to good governance, human rights, sustainability, and international cooperation. The Dutch Federation believes the process surrounding the since withdrawn FIFA Forward Enterprise project marked a turning point in its relationship with Infantino. It is now calling for a broader discussion about the structure of the football governing body itself before addressing the question of its future leadership. To launch this discussion, the Dutch Federation is proposing to host a summit in Amsterdam, bringing together national federations and continental football confederations from around the world. And that's sport at the moment.

0: the coast to the hinterland, from our riverine communities to the Rupununi, this is the Voice of Guyana, broadcasting on 102.5 FM and 560 AM, relaying nationwide on 95.1 FM in Lethem, Mabaruma, Madia, Aishalton, Bartica, and Oriella, and 95.5 FM on Radio Essequibo. 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
1: For the check of the weather, I am Rafaela Devin. Sunny skies may be interrupted by brief showers. Rainfall is less than 5 millimeters. For the wind, gentle to moderate easterly breeze. Maximum temperatures will range from 31 to 35 degrees Celsius along the coast and 32 to 36 degrees Celsius elsewhere. For tides and advisory, during this period, persons in low-lying and coastal areas should remain alert for higher than normal tides, which can increase the risk of coastal and drainage flooding, particularly during high tide. And now for your extended forecast. On Monday, early morning showers along coastal areas of regions 1 to 3. Elsewhere, fair skies. For the remainder of the forecast period, except for brief passing showers, sunny skies. Rainfall is expected to range between 0 and 10 millimeters. Until next time, be safe and thank you so much for tuning in.

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5: 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This is an international broadcasting ministry which is being used of God to bring blessings to many people. Joshua Daniel, who will be speaking in a moment, urges you to stay tuned and listen to the Lord's Challenge and to reach out and touch the loving Savior.
6: Let us turn to Matthew 5th chapter. Third verse, blessed are the poor in spirit, for theirs is the kingdom of heaven. Some of you may not have noticed what comes directly after the Beatitude, that the Lord Jesus Christ talks about salt. What's the use of all these blessings if these blessings don't prove to be like the salt of the earth? Now, where are they to be squandered? See, blessing, blessing of meekness, blessing of being merciful, blessing, you know, for hungering and thirsting after righteousness, the blessings that follow a pure heart, the blessings that accompany the peacemaker. Oh, what is the use of all these blessings if they are all bottled up in a fine, nice bottle? No, worthless. They are to be a salt. They are to move out into every strata of society. Is that happening? It is not happening. Why? You are the salt of the earth, but if the salt have lost his savor, wherewith shall it be salted? It is thenceforth good for nothing. You call a man a good for nothing, he'll get pretty angry. But the Lord Jesus Christ calls a lot of us good for nothings. Not good in the family, not good in society, not good in the world at large. Good for nothing. No salt. Have lost its saltness. Well, one or two things by which you lose your saltness. As soon as you get out of touch with God, and your prayer life becomes weaker, weaker, weaker, till you don't even enjoy reading the Bible. It is a chore. It is a duty. It is a formality to skim as quickly as possible by and over, skim over some verses and satisfy yourself saying, okay, it's done. I have finished my religious duty. You're out of touch. Completely out of touch with God. See how people enjoy the newspapers. They bury themselves in it, so that not even their family can communicate with them when they are lost in their newspaper. Same with the television. Some people cannot live a single day without a television. And that's the kind of lifestyle, or that's the kind of taste. You know, the sameness of the television today is disgusting. The same old plot, this fellow running away with his neighbor's wife, or pulling out a gun and bang, bang, bang. You know, that's the kind of thing that peps up people, you know. Same stuff all over again. I was a soccer player and a hockey player and a cricketer. You rarely see something which is a new ploy in the game, a new move altogether, a new strategy. It's the same thing all over again. Two posts there and fellows fighting for their lives, you know, kicking one another on the shins and worse, and trying to get the ball through those posts for all they are worth. That's the big game. And you'll pay any amount of money. Same stuff all over again. You know, my dear friends, when God opens your understanding, it's different. When you have the Word of God before you and God opens your understanding and you're thrilled with the riches, and when God begins to speak to you, oh, you scarcely like to move. You don't like to hear another voice. I'm afraid I do tell my wife sometime, please, Lily, not now. When God is speaking, you don't even want to hear the voice of a loved one. But we never get into communication of that nature. It's all on the surface. The pastor preaches, that's over, you know. He must do the job. He must do the communicating for me. I've paid him to do it, you know. I've paid the man to sweep the floors and dust the seats and keep the lectern clean, and I've paid him to turn the light switches off. I've paid him, you know. This is the kind of feeling many people have. I'm appalled. The poor fellows have lost their religion altogether. They need a man up there, you know, to do all their work for them. I want to tell you, my dear friends, that's not Christianity. You call it Hinduism, you call it Buddhism, you call it something else. When you're in touch with God, in the same wavelength, God begins to speak to you. And His voice is so tender. But if the salt have lost its saltness, it is thenceforth good for nothing but to be cast out and to be trodden under the feet of men. I think the gospel is being trod upon. I am alarmed. I am grieved. I don't keep in touch, moving as I do from continent to continent. It's hard for me to keep in touch with all that is taking place in Britain. But I notice upon one of the newspapers, it says, on the one hand, that in the Anglican Communion, you know, the Anglican Church has seen great days, great bishops who became martyrs for Jesus Christ in this country, people who stood for the truth and were burnt at the stake. Be of good courage, Master Ridley, said one of them to another of the burning bishops. For we shall light a candle in Britain today, which will never be put out until some lackadaisical Christians arise in the 21st century. Is that what they said? No. On the one hand, I see some homosexuals are going to be married, apparently. And I do not know how many will greet them and say, God bless you with a number of children. And how the Anglican Church is going to read the marriage service. Marriage is honorable in all and is instituted by God for procreation. And these two males are going to be actively engaged in the process. I don't know. We are reducing it all to rubbish. And then the same voice will say, hey, no war with Iraq. Iraq, let it produce all the atom bombs it wants to wipe out civilization. Great depth of wisdom is flowing out of some of these clouds without water, clouds that bring no rain, and wells without water. How do you put these two things together? Is that peacemaking? No, that's not peacemaking. Calling a spade is peacemaking. We don't have people who call a spade. Don't tell me you're a Christian and you don't call a spade. That you will not get down to brass tacks and say, hey, I have sinned. I am a part of this appalling condition, and I have produced an appalling condition. And I humble myself before the Lord for this. If the salt have lost its saltness, wherewith shall it be salted? It is thenceforth good for nothing. And the newspapers have nothing to write, apparently, so they publicize all this foolishness. And people just gulp it all in. We are getting to a state of extreme stupidity. When you reject the truth, that's what happens. You lose your saltness, you talk rubbish, you do stupid things, and you publicize it too. Oh, what a tragedy. Talking about salt, what more did the Lord Jesus Christ say? If you will please turn to Mark 9, chapter 49. For everyone shall be salted with fire, and every sacrifice shall be salted with salt. What does it mean? Do we need the fire of God to consume the tin and dross in our lives? Oh, my dear friends, we are a bunch of garbage pickers today. We seem to pick up all the garbage that there is around. Look at our newspaper. It's going to fill our streets with muggers and drug runners, rapists, serial killers. What are they being fed on day in and day out? Rubbish. Every person shall be salted with fire. We need to be salted with fire. I am sure there is still quite a bit of tin and dross in me that requires to be consumed. Everyone will be salted with fire, the fire of God, the cleansing fire of God. Lo, this hath touched thy lips, and your iniquity is purged, and your sin is taken away. Let's pray. Gracious Father, forgive us our saltless existence. Lord, is our speech bringing blessing to people? Are we a blessing to the land? You speak about salt which is not fit for the land. Lord our God, I pray and ask you, forgive us, Lord, forgive us. Speak, we pray, in Jesus' holy name. Amen.
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Hello, everyone. Welcome back to the Creator's Block. I'm your host, Kieran Moria. Have you ever stopped to think about the place artists have in our world? Writers, musicians, painters, and creators of all kinds? They do so much more than just make pretty things. Creatives help us feel understood. They give us a voice to our happiest days and our hardest moments. They show us who we are, bring people together, and make our world a much brighter place to live in. Without art, life would just be a little too quiet.

0: Our featured creative is Jaden Chester. Jaden is a wonderful talent who writes beautiful poems and plays the piano. Through words and music, Jaden knows exactly how to tell a story that touches your heart. Jaden, welcome to the Creatives Block. Tell us a little about yourself.
1: I am an office attendant for the Faculty of Engineering and Technology at the University of Guyana. I first started playing piano when my dad showed me Beethoven for the first time. I was 9, and the church we were going to at the time had a piano and not just a regular keyboard. And dad was showing me first few notes of Fugue Release by Ludwig von Beethoven. And I thought it was really cool, especially since I would have watched people in church play piano all my life. And I'm like, you know, I want to learn to do that too. And seeing them play and then dad teaching me, you know, those first couple of notes, I was like, okay, cool, I could get this done. Now after that, I started to just playing around and listening to the notes, listening to the keys, the octaves and everything, you know. I started teaching myself how to play by ear. I can't read music, actually, fun fact. I have a very basic understanding when it comes to reading sheet music as it is right now, but I can hear, and so I play by ear. I love the piano. It's peaceful to me. It's calming to me.
0: You are also a poet. What inspired you to start writing?
1: Honest answer, I'm pretty sure the first poem I wrote was about suicidal ideation. I was upset. I've always liked literature. I've always liked reading and writing and creative arts. The modern art era, i.e. the Renaissance, is my favorite time period for art, and poetry was a huge thing then. I mean, poetry has always been a huge thing. Humans have always been very poetic creatures. I grew up reading a lot of poetry as well because of my English B classes and whatnot. So it's not like I was unfamiliar with it. But the first one I wrote, I was 14, and it was about suicidal ideation. The simplest way to explain it is Artem quiere es sentire humanum esse, humo sum quia sentire, which is Latin for to create is to feel. To feel is to be human. I am human because I feel. What inspired me to start writing poetry was the fact that I feel. And I was gifted with the ability to turn those feelings into legible writing and language. And so one day I felt very strongly and I wrote.
0: Music and poetry are connected. Have you ever found yourself reciting a piece, then deciding to add music to that piece?
1: More than once, I would have heard music and started writing maybe a poetic piece over it, or I would have written poetry and added music to it, the backing track, or, well, adding a backing track that was music. I wouldn't say to make it sound better. I would have definitely have been reciting poetry and added music to it to enhance the performance, maybe to help the ambiance, to sell the message. You could say it's enhancing poetry itself, right? But that's really up to you and the way that you perform it as a poet. Like, say for instance, you're doing slam poetry, like the way you perform your piece could enhance it all on its own by being very careful with your inflections and your intonations. I actually make music, not just write poetry, but I make music, right? So there would have been times where I'm writing a poetic piece and then I'm going back through with the stanzas and I realize, you know, I can convert this into a song. More than once, I would have written a poetic piece and think, this would be an amazing rap song. So most definitely, I would have taken pieces and turned them into music. Like, I was performing for KFC's Poetry Slam presented to you by GT Gimmicks last month. The theme for the night was Getting Wild with Nursery Rhymes. And my poem was a remix of the nursery rhyme Hickory Dickory Dock. And I had a jazz backing track for that. But the jazz was enhancing the performance.
0: Talking like a true creative there, well, you will be doing two pieces for us. Let's hear them.
1: The Gallery by JC. Take a picture. It'll last longer. Well, go figure. The mind is a museum and my eyes are the camera. A blink is the click that captures the glitz and glamour, every word, every statement, every stutter, every stammer. Or is it more accurate to say the mind is like a gallery? filled with photos and foliage, the family flooded every day with anger and anxiety, with falsehoods and fallacies. But every single day has moments with truthfulness and honesty, humility and modesty. My favorites are comprised of my sunsets and fantasies. Is an illusion made true, an intrusion to reality? A museum is a place where things are depicted, placed on pedestals and frames that are fitted. In galleries, things are shifted. A different art is sacred. Here, videos are captured and pictures are taken. Similar to our mind, we steal the same way. Desperation clutches moments and nights for rainy days. A prison with cells for clarity and haze. I remember the time flash a prisoner's face. We plan our tomorrows based on yesterdays, and yesterday dictates how things will change. Very rarely do wardens consult inmates, but the minutes that were captured conducts the hour's way. It's a dream made real, a fallacy that can pray. The mind is like a steel trap. Nothing can change that. Dreams can't be stolen, nor can knowledge, stories, or facts. Is the mind's curiosity a calamity to its capacity? Whether dream or daydream, reflection or recollection, everything in our minds is bounded by connection. What portraits are painted when you dare to see? In layman's terms, what's in your gallery?
2: This is a jazz improvisation, a demonstration of what it sounds like to play by ear. If I were to describe this, I would say this is what jazz sounds like. But if I were to name it, I would call it, this is what jazz feels like.

0: 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The offices will be closed on weekends and holidays. 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

Welcome to another episode of Tikoi, and today we will be talking generally a little about life. Now, one day you will realize that almost everything you worried about never truly mattered. Not the opinions, not the comparisons, not the pressure to become someone else just to feel worthy. You spend so much time being hard to yourself sometimes, while life was simply asking you to breathe, to grow, and experience it. Read that again, or listen to that again. You were never supposed to have everything figured out this early. Some people are healing from things they never talk about. Some are smiling while silently struggling. Some are carrying heartbreak, loneliness, anxiety, exhaustion, or grief while pretending they are okay. So if life feels heavy sometimes, it does not mean you are weak. It means you're simply human. The truth is, most people are not searching for luxury. They're searching for peace, or they're searching for distractions. A peaceful mind, a soft life, sometimes who understands them the most, are people who are struggling silently. A place that feels safe, a heart that no longer feels tired of all the burden it's carrying. That is what people truly crave. You do not need to become perfect to deserve love. You just have to be who you really are. You do not need to achieve more to deserve rest. You just need to be comfortable and contented with what you have. You do not need to constantly prove your worth to belong here. All of us have a sense of belonging, but we shouldn't have to be in a position we have to be proving it over and over why we need to be here. Look at how much you have already survived. The nights you thought would break you, the heartbreaks you never spoke about fully, the disappointments upon disappointments, the silent battles inside your own mind, and somehow you're still here. You're trying, you're still loving, you're still hoping, you're keeping the faith and hoping for better. That matters more than you will ever think. Maybe life is not asking you to rush anymore. It's about having some slow mornings, some peaceful afternoons. Maybe it's asking you to slow down long enough to notice the little things in life. The people who truly care. The small moments you keep overlooking, the beauty in ordinary days, and the quiet miracle of simply being alive and being grateful. Because one day you will miss the version of this life that you have as well. Now, the more you try to control everything around you, the more anxious you become. People often begin the moment. Peace often begins the moment you learn to let go. The more authentic you become, the less you need to impress anyone. True connection begins when the mask comes off. Keep pretending all the time to be somebody you're not is not going to make things more easier for you. The harder you chase happiness, the farther it seems to run. It often appears when you simply become present in the moment. The tighter you cling to people or outcomes, the more you suffer. Freedom grows through healthy detachment. Setting boundaries is very important. Real strength is found in surrender. Accepting reality is not giving up. It's the beginning of inner peace. Sometimes the strongest thing you can do is to soften yourself. Don't be that hard on yourself consistently. Compassion often achieves what force can never do. Your soul speaks more clearly in silence than in chaos. Wisdom is easier to hear when the wind becomes quiet. What you refuse to feel will continue to control you. Healing begins when you stop running from your emotions and face reality and get the necessary support that you need.
The path becomes clearer when you stop trying to force every answer. Trust often reveals what fear cannot see. The slower you learn to live, the more fully you experience life. Life is never meant to be rushed, but to enjoy the moments. Constant rushing steals the very moments you're trying to reach, and more so, the most happiest ones. The lessons you resist often become the lesson you need most. Growth is usually hidden inside discomfort. Pain becomes lighter when you understand its purpose. Awareness transforms suffering into wisdom. The fears you avoid often become the fears that control you. Courage grows the moment you choose to face them. The more certain you are that you know everything, the less you remain open to learning. Humility is the doorway to wisdom. Healing begins where resistance ends. The moment you stop fighting reality, you create space for peace to enter. Life's deepest truths often seem like contradictions most times, but they aren't. Many of our greatest struggles come from clinging, while our greatest freedom comes from letting go. Sometimes the answer isn't doing more, but just living in the moment. Some days it's hard to explain why you feel off. You're doing everything and all the right things as well, but everything still feels heavier than usual. That does not make you weak. It only makes you human. Mental health is not about having it all together. It's about understanding yourself and knowing when to reach out. If things feel out of sync, start a conversation. 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Until our next segment of TCOI, I'm yours truly, Dr. Shamina Hanif. Thank you for watching.

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melodious joyride, one in which we shall recapture the nostalgic memories of yesteryear. Kellon Payne is on the console, and on today's program we are featuring the legend Jagjit Singh along with his wife Chitra Singh. They start the program. It won't take from the film Rana Sahari.

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Here is hoping that you are enjoying the music on this week's program, Gems of India, which comes your way every Sunday at this time, compliments of NCN Radio. And on today's program, we are featuring the legend Jagjit Singh along with his wife Chitra Singh. It's back to the music.

It is on this note that we have to say goodbye on this week's edition of Gems of India, which came to you with the compliments and best wishes of NCN Radio. We hope that you have enjoyed the program. As usual, we leave you with the invitation to join us next Sunday, same time, same station, for another program. Your friend Jaideep wish you a marvelous week ahead. I'll see you next week. Bye-bye.

0: Kuya Batpan 102.5 FM na ik 560 AM gaya na pardan. 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
1: 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While GWI manages the system, everyone has a role in protecting our water resources. 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
1: 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This program serves to bring you updates on the work and initiatives being undertaken by the government of Guyana.